0: That was The Tallest Man on Earth with a little brother from There's No Leaving Now. Probably my favorite record of his.
1: Yeah, same.
0: He just, you know, the early stuff sounded so much like a young Bob Dylan, and then it kind of evolved into its own thing. And he just, those records are so simple, yet so heartbreaking and just earnest. I love them.
1: Yep. Before that, we had Always with Dreams Tonight from Antisocialites, which was their, not their last record, but the one before, which I think is overlooked big time.
0: Sure, yeah.
1: But the great band, and due for another record, which, you know, new record, new tour.
0: And one of my most excited for records this year, Olivia Tremor Control. We started this hour with their new song, Garden of Light. The album is called The Same Place. Now, for those E6 fans, of course, many months ago I did an E6 show and talked about the possibility of this record. If you followed the E6 documentary, this song was in that. So they had been working on it, and in anticipation, what we now know of this new record, I'm so excited. The other one is also stupidly good. I love it. I just can't help but smile when I hear these songs. I'm so excited for the new record. And maybe they will tour. Of course, Will and Bill Doss, of course, have left us. But we'll see. Maybe something could come.
1: Yeah, and E6, of course, Elephant Six, which was a label based out of Athens mostly, I think, that had a lot of that new Beach Boys weird stuff from the 90s. In case, you know, for the layperson. Before that, we had Olivia Rodrigo, Maggots for Brains, You Seem Pretty Sad for a Girl So in Love. I feel like I could talk about the song all day long because of there's so many good things about it.
0: Yes.
1: Which is like the record in general. You know, there's so many ideas. It shocked me when I listened to this record how many ideas are in it.
0: She's not taking a song or an idea and stretching it to song length.
1: No.
0: Each song is like built upon moments that you just like kind of luxuriate in, like, wow, that's amazing.
1: Yeah. Production and melodies and counter melodies and harmonies are just great.
0: All right. So next.
1: Well, this has got to be probably the number one on my list. Tom Waits. He is getting on up there, and
0: no new music lately, but you never know.
1: He's doing a lot more acting than recording.
0: Although he recently did that song with Massive Attack, which was
1: great.
0: Good.
1: So still holding out hope, but The Heart of Saturday Night, one of his more accessible records for sure, and this is the absolutely beautiful San Diego Serenade.

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intellect. I am the chosen extinction. The question of reality. Consciousness. I am God, the ultimate presence.

0: That was Pavement with Rattled by the Rush from Wowie Zowie. Pavement, Stone Cold classic band, classic record. And about to be, or just now fulfilled, pardon me, because I'm going to sneak it in because I want to when I want to play Pavement. We saw Pavement just a little while ago and at the Ryman.
1: And it was probably great.
0: Probably great. but yeah, love them.
1: Yeah. Before that, I'm feeling like it was probably Radiohead.
0: It was.
1: Jigsaw Falls Into Place from In Rainbows. They toured recently, and it was a smashing success. Tried unsuccessfully to get tickets. You know, we'll probably try.
0: Next time they come around, hopefully.
1: Next time they come around as well.
0: Fingers crossed.
1: Yeah.
0: Before that, we had Boards of Canada from their new record, Inferno. This was Prophecy at 1420 megahertz. One of the, believe it or not, songier songs on this
1: for
0: record.
1: Sure.
0: If you're a Boards of Canada head like Jeremy and I are, you know, it can get pretty weird. But this one actually has an amazing amount of structure.
1: Great song.
0: But it is such a good song.
1: And we started off with Tom Waits, of course, San Diego Serenade from the heart of Saturday Night. Right in the middle, sonically. Not quite the jazz crooner.
0: Oh, sure, sure, yeah.
1: But he hadn't quite got weird yet. Of course, we love all.
0: I mean, it's a bucket list
1: of his
0: fingers
1: career,
0: crossed.
1: Yeah.
0: All right, next.
1: Speaking of another bucket list, it's weird sometimes the bands that you just want to see and they never tour. Lamb Chop is one of those for me. Lamb Chop has always been one of my favorite bands. I don't even know if I could explain to you why they're so important to me, but they are.
0: Yeah.
1: Nashville band. And they're coming out with a new record called Punching the Clown, which the advance singles have all been fantastic.
0: Oh, they've been
1: so
0: great.
1: Fingers crossed they'll tour.
0: Less of the electronic stuff, more of the kind of classic Lamb
1: Chop
0: sound. Yeah,
1: Very Is a Woman
0: yes.
1: vibe, which is one maybe my favorite of theirs. So, but anyway, this is from Lamb Chop. The song's called Stella.

Who's gonna listen to the jangle and the roar? Roll me over, roll me right, and let him in. From the gray Atlantic Ocean to the wide Pacific shore, and you won't be together anymore.

0: That was Robin with Time Machine from Body Talk. I can't remember, was it volume it was from originally before the compilation came out?
1: The third one.
0: Okay. Robin, it just, I can imagine just a sea of bodies just moving.
1: Yes.
0: And just like undulating like waves just to her music, and it would be amazing.
1: Yeah, I would love to see it. Before that, we had
0: Björk.
1: Björk. I refuse to say Björk because I'm not Icelandic. And she would probably be mad if I tried to pronounce it.
0: It is the Björk, right?
1: It is, yeah, something like that.
0: Something like that.
1: But of course, we practically worship her here on Please Be Quiet, Please. And Medulla is an unfairly maligned record.
0: Yes.
1: In my opinion. Whereas the line ranks with her very best stuff, in my opinion.
0: Before that, we had Sprout and the Bean from Joanna Newsom, the Milk Eyed Mender. At some point, we got to be able to see her.
1: Yeah.
0: And, you know, we had inkling last year of a new record, and nothing, Joanna.
1: Right.
0: But fingers crossed again this year.
1: And just to get a little peek behind the curtain, this was literally the first artist I thought of when I came up with the
0: theme tonight.
1: The theme.
0: Nice.
1: Was Joanna, because, you know, it feels undoable. Like, it just does not feel like it's going to happen.
0: But maybe.
1: Hopefully it will. Before that, we had the Lamb Chop,
0: yes.
1: Stella from Punching the Clown. So you can see where it's like, it's much less ostensibly going on than maybe their past 2-3 records, but still so much going on in that Lamb Chop way where every little minute thing can just knock you over. So great stuff.
0: All right. So already we're here at the end of the second hour tonight on Please Be Quiet, Please, as we've played you some of our favorite songs from artists, that we have yet to see live. We hope to fix that at some point in the near future for hopefully as many of these artists as we can.
1: Yep.
0: But we've got time for one or two more songs tonight. My name is Josh Pickard.
1: My name is Jeremy Pickard.
0: And lead us out.
1: We're going to correct one here fairly soon. Nico Case is coming to
0: Chattanooga to the Signal later this year,
1: With Destroyer opening.
0: Yes.
1: Can't miss that show. Her last record, Neon Gray, Midnight Green, is great. Don't sleep on it. From that record, this is The Fantastic Destination.

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5: 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Tonight, we're doing another rendition of A History of a Color, that color for tonight being the color yellow. I apologize for the rerun last week, had to take a sabbatical due to some very random events that happened, but we are very back this week. As I said, we're doing the color yellow tonight, and the color yellow is a very interesting one. There are very different contexts to where I see yellow, and I like it or I hate it. And I think there's some shades that can be very ugly, and there's some shades that can be very pretty. Yellow in itself has many associations, positive associations with it being happiness, warmth, sunshine. It has negative associations such as caution, deceit, and cowardice. Deceit can kind of be rooted in, you know, something as simple as in every painting during the Renaissance of anything to do with the New Testament story of Jesus, Judas is always painted in yellow as it symbolizes the deceit of Judas. In different cultures, yellow can have different meanings. In Egypt and Latin America, it can symbolize death and mourning. In Germany, it's envy and jealousy. Africa, it can be money and success. Or in Polynesia, it's seen as a sacred color. Yellow is a highly reflective, bright color. It's used for school buses, caution tape, and taxi cabs. And yellow can actually cause nausea, so it's avoided on airplanes. But the first color that I want to delve into is the first shade of yellow, the first pigment that is man-made that it was seen, and that is yellow ochre. Yellow ochre was the first yellow pigment in existence. Like red ochre, it was found in a prehistoric cave painting in the Lascaux Cave, which is a famous network of Paleolithic caves in southwestern France, known as the Sistine Chapel of Prehistory. The Lascaux Cave is a famous network of Paleolithic caves that are in southwestern France, and they date back approximately 17,000 years. The cave features over 600 spectacular paintings and 1,500 engravings of large animals. The original cave has been closed to the public since 1963 to preserve the delicate artwork from damage caused by human breath and humidity. To represent this color, I'd like to play three songs. And we will start off with the wonderful Max Richter with his song November, going into Johan Johansson with Good Night Day, and then John Upstad with Blue Sky, White Clouds. This is the Color Sample Show at 88.1 WUTC. My name is Joseph Russo. Here is Max Richter with his wonderful song, November.

Our next shade of yellow that I consider an important pigment after yellow ochre is orpiment. Egyptians in the ancient world made wide use of the mineral orpiment for a more brilliant yellow than yellow ochre. It overall has fair covering power and good chemical stability. It's an arsenic sulfide that naturally occurs widely but in relatively small deposits. It's known to the Greeks as arsenikon and related to the Persian zarnik, which is based on the word zar, which is Persian for gold. It's mentioned by Pliny and Vitruvius and found in Egyptian works, Persian, and across Asia. This is the next color of yellow that the next songs will represent, as is the color sample show at 88.1 WUTC. Our next song is by Mulate Astatke. It is called Shifara from his album Mulatu of Ethiopia. Then after that, we're going to hear a jazz workshop with Mazari Israel Yakab Tizinu. This is, of course, as I said, the color sample show at 88.1 WUTC. My name is Joseph Russo. We're covering the history of the color yellow tonight. Without a doubt, let's get to our next song. Here's Mulatu Astatke with Shifara.

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Our next shade of yellow we will be discussing is the color of lead tin yellow. Orpiment, our last shade we discussed, seems to have had little known use in Northern Europe, where lead tin yellow seems to have been one of the dominant yellows in a European palette. It's an opaque yellow with good covering power. It's a lead tin oxide discovered in the 13th century and used until the 18th century, but most common from the 15th to 17th centuries. Commonly used in foliage with green and earth pigments, although lead tin yellow frequently occurs in European painting before the 18th century, it is not mentioned in older literature on painting techniques. It has been identified in Rembrandt's work such as Belshazzar's Feast. That is from around 1636 or 1638 in that area. This color, to me, is a very, very bright and beautiful yellow, and I can definitely see how it made its rounds in the art scene, especially in Northern Europe during that time. I have three songs that I'd like to use to represent this color of yellow to me, and I hope to you as well. We're going to hear from the artist Roger Ficar with Had to Come Back West. That's off of the album Fine Anyway. Then after that, you're going to hear Ahmad Malek with La La La off of Musique Originale des Films, Deyumi Tome. Then after that, you're going to hear Ibrahim Hesnawi with Never Understand. That's from the Father of Libyan Reggae album. This is the Color Samples Show at 88.1 WUTC. We're covering the history of the color yellow. We started off with yellow ochre, the first known pigment of yellow found in the cave paintings in the Lascaux Cave. Then we moved to the Egyptian, an ancient shade of yellow known as orpiment, sourced from a mineral in small deposits. And now we are on lead tin yellow, a popular yellow that was used in paintings across Northern Europe. But without a doubt, I'd love to get back to the music. Here is Roger Ficar with Had to Come Back West.

The last shade of yellow we will be covering in this rendition of Color Samples, breaking down the history and important pigments of yellow, is Indian yellow. It's a clear, deep, and luminescent yellow pigment. Indian yellow is magnesium euxanthate, used since ancient times in the Far East, and was used by European painters in both oil paints and watercolors from the 15th to the 19th century. It was likely first used by Dutch artists and before the end of the 18th century. It was commonly used by artists across Europe, and its origin was unknown until an investigation in the year 1883 discovered that Indian yellow pigment was manufactured in rural India from the urine of cattle fed only on mango leaves and water. It would later be banned from manufacture due to the animal cruelty involved. There are two songs I'd like to end the show off with that represent this color to me, and that is, of course, Erykah Badu with her song Penitentiary Philosophy from her album Mama's Gun, and D'Angelo, the song Untitled How Does It Feel from his album Voodoo. This is my last voice break of the show. This has been the Color Samples Show at 88.1 WUTC. My name is Joseph Russo. Thank you so much for listening, and have a great rest of your night.

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You are listening to Culture Caravan, an hour of music from all over the globe, produced in partnership with WNCW of Spindale, North Carolina. I'm your new host, Janine Rossa. I've been gifted the show by the extremely talented Julian Booker, who has gone on to new radio horizons. More about me in a bit, but in this hour, we will hear new music from South Africa, Algeria, and Mali, dip into the vaults, and listen to some music that I've had on repeat this summer. I hope you enjoy.

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1: Aloha. Bonjour. Molo. Hola. Gruskot. Hello, I am your new host, Janine Rasa. This is Culture Caravan, a show produced in partnership with the amazing folks at WNCW in Spindale, North Carolina. And I'm going to send a big shout out to Julian Booker, who has passed the baton and sped away to new horizons. And I'll try to lap the track every week with you. Sorry about that particular analogy, but I'm really excited to bring you music from around the globe and share what I know. And some of my friends will be contributing songs as well. So that will be fantastic. This first set, I'm going to play for you some music from Suad Masih. It's a new CD that she's got out this year. This is her 10th album. She is really my favorite Algerian musician. I love this album as well. You'll hear more from it in other shows. But we're going to start out with Anna Tijoux. She was born in France to Chilean exile parents, born in 1977 or 1970.

Suad Massi. Next up is Sally Folk from Quebec. This is her 2013 single, her first one in French, called Heureux Infidèle.

0: Did you know that you can connect the city of Chattanooga to Times Square and the biggest New Year's Eve party in the world? This is the Local History Minute on WUTC. In 1878, a young newspaper tycoon by the name of Adolf Ox bought a struggling paper called the Chattanooga Times and elevated it to one of the most respected papers in the region. 20 years later, he did the same thing for the New York Times. In 1904, that paper considered moving their offices from Newspaper Row in Lower Manhattan, uptown, to the intersection of 42nd Street and Broadway. And the city of New York offered to rename that intersection from Longacre Square to Times Square. And a few years later, Adolph Ox and his team at the New York Times helped ring in the new year by dropping a ball that was lit up with 100 electric lights. And it's still the party of the year. This was your Local History Minute from WUTC.
1: Let's start this next set with some new music from Mali. This is Fatoumata Jawara. Her new album is called Massa, came out a couple of months ago. And the single I'm playing for you is Sigui.

0: We just heard from Paulina Kroos singing about how she'll never return to Rio, to La Rua Madeira, because her love is gone. That came out on her 2016, I think, album called Bossa Nova, for obvious and musically fabulous reasons. Before that, we heard this really interesting band that I've really grown to love called Galibai, which means, you know, boys from back home, or, you know, because they're all from small villages. Three of them are from the foothills of the Himalayas, and they are singing in Nepali. They blend both Nepali and other forms of Indian folk music with rock and roll, and it's a fun album. That's their second one that came out 2015, called Sunbari. And of course, we started off that set with the fabulous Fatoumata Jawara with her new single called Sigui. I'll have more for you right after this short break.
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0: In this next set, we're going to hear some new music from South Africa. But before we do that, we'll chill out a bit with Fat Freddy's Drop, a great band from Aotearoa, or New Zealand. This is their song called Hope, and the guest vocals here are by Lisa Tomlins.

Those were the beautiful vocals of Bongaziwe Mabandla. That's his track Limbamba Ligachoni off of his album Ndingubani that came out just this year. He is from South Africa and he is singing in isiXhosa, which means that he is from the south. Next up is a sweet song by Silvana Estrada, Como un Pájaro, or Like a Bird.

You, of course, are listening to Culture Caravan. I'm your new host, Janine Rossa, and Culture Caravan is produced in partnership with WNCW of Spindale, North Carolina, and is also aired by our friends at KSJD in Cortez, Colorado, and WESM in Salisbury, Maryland. We're going to go out with one last track. These are from two brothers from Lagos, Nigeria. They call themselves The Cavemen, and the track is Brother's Keeper. The album is Love and High Life. I hope you enjoy it, and I will see you here next week.

It turns out we've got time for one more track. But before I go there, I want to give a shout out to a person without whom the show would not exist and probably none of my future Culture Caravan shows would exist. That is Jess Eden, a professional sound engineer who has not only helped me with the production for this episode, but has the patience of a saint and has been teaching me how to use the new audio program that I have to use to record these shows. Thank you, Jess. Thank you, thank you, thank you, thank you, thank you. The last track, suggested by Jess, actually, is Femi Kuti, which is Sun Made. This is off of the 2021 Legacy Plus album. This is a track called Stop the Hate. Take care, and I'll see you next week.

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3: Lunasa is the High Celtic holiday that takes place on August 1st. It celebrates the harvesting of the first fruits of the field. It honors the god Lu, who was a tall, young, handsome warrior god of the Tuatha De Danann. He was the god of justice, war, craftsmen, and harvests. So we're going to kick it off with Lunasa with a set called Donna and Mike's, leading off with a tune called The 1st of August. This is from their release, Merry Sisters of Fate.

0: The Tinker's Frolics from Lunasa, and that's from their release Cass. And we started today's show with another set from Lunasa. This from their release The Merry Sisters of Fate. We heard Donagh and Mikes.
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0: and Katie Marie.
1: It's Lunasa coming up, which means it's the 1st of August. It's the downhill slide of summer into autumn. I'm willing to bet we're going to have a lot more hot days as summer isn't willing to give up without a fight.
0: That's true.
1: I think it's time to play a whole bunch of Canadian artists. We're going to kick it off with Summer from Great Big Sea. And this is from their release, Something Beautiful.

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0: Roddy McDonald's Fancy, Rakish Patty, Kunlu Reel, and Madam Hill from Kira from her release Strung Bow. And we started the set with Great Big Sea from the release Something Beautiful we heard, Summer.
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0: and Katie Marie.
1: We are in the middle of the first half of the show. We are presenting some Canadian artists in honor of August 1st. It's time to continue with La Brise de Mai and Le Vent d'Août, the Breeze of May and the Wind of August, from Sophie and Fiacre, along with André Marchand.

0: from Winnipeg, Manitoba. That's Jane and Kyle. I just love that Quebecois sounding footwork there at the end. From their release, Many in Open Ground, we heard Sounds of Summer. Before that, Sophie and Fiacre, along with André Marchand. From their release, Portraits, we heard La Brise de Mai and La Ventaou, The Breeze of May and The Wind of August.
1: You're listening to High Country Celtic Radio with Joe Bly and Katie Marie. We've got lots more Celebration of Lunasa coming in the second half. But as always, it's time for a lemonade break. We'll be right back with more after this.

0: Welcome back to High Country Celtic Radio with Joe Bly and Katie Marie. Those dog days of summer are all around us. Yep, we're celebrating the 1st of August and the first harvest here. It's called Lunasa in the Celtic calendar.
1: We started off the first half with some high energy sets. The second half, we're going to feature a little more dreamy vibe, perfect for a hot summer day. Continuing with Lunasa Danza from Enya Noolachan from her release Bilingua.

0: That's the group Bloss from their self-titled release with Greenway and The Train to Harlem. Before that, Fern Hill featuring the beautiful voice of Julie Murphy from Swansea, Wales. From the release Llantai, we heard Carl Haf, which means Summer Carol. And we started the second half of the show with Luna Sadansa from Enyan Ulchan from her release Bilingua.
1: 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We're going to continue today's show with Coda from the release Train of Spirits. Here's a set called Greenway Days.

0: What a fun set from Brenda Castles. It's from the release Indeedin' You Needn't Bother. We heard Harvest Moon, Lady Anne Montgomery, The Birmingham, and Is Cumulium. Before that, The Harvest Field and The Tureen Cahill from Aidan Connolly and Brian O'Leary. And that's from the release The Groves of Neve Vigila. And we started this set with Greenway Days from Coda, their release Train of Spirits.
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0: and Katie Marie,
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0: Our theme music, Glen with a Deer, is The Ivy Leaf and the Dublin Lasses, is by Nuala Kennedy and her release Behave the Bravest and used with permission.
1: Let's wrap up today's show with a set called The 1st of August, featuring concertina player Neil Vallely of the group Nomos, along with Paul Meehan and Kaveen Vallely from their release Buila.
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how's it going? 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

lineup on that particular track. It was from a 1969 album called Cooper Session. It was the follow-up to Super Session. It featured Al Cooper on organ, Shuggy Otis doing that guitar work, Stu Woods on bass, Wells Kelly on drums, and Mark Klingman providing a little piano accompaniment there. Tune was called the 1215 Goonbash Blues from the album Cooper Session. Johnny Winter was in there from his first LP. It was called the Progressive Blues Experiment, the Muddy Waters tune, Rolling and Tumbling there. Tomorrow, My White Bicycle was back there a ways. Even further back, The Animals with C.C. Rider covering Ma Rainey, and The Brogues, great B-side there from 1965, I Ain't No Miracle Worker, written by the same songwriting team that later came up with I Had Too Much to Dream Last Night by the Electric Prunes. Speaking of the Electric Prunes, they're coming up in the next hour as part of our advanced psych segment. You want to be around for that. And you are stuck in the psychedelic era with the Hermit. Some of you catching the show on Raven Radio. 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

0: one of several groups that popped up around 1966-67 in the wake of the success of the Mamas and the Papas. You know, you had Spanky in our gang. 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
1: Hey, this is Alex Voltz, the host of Scenic Sounds here on WUTC. I hope you'll join me every Friday morning from 10 to noon as we explore the music of Chattanooga. 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We've got it all here. So tune in for Scenic Sounds every Friday from 10 to noon on WUTC.
0: You're stuck in the psychedelic era with the Hermit. Somebody catching the show on KAKX, Mendocino, California. It's student-powered radio.

going back to the roots of the L.A. scene there with the Dillards. That track from 1964, Don't You Cry. Place of Sin was from a group called The Band. That actually was never released, at least not until the 21st century, specifically 2010. And it was released on a British collection, or rather a bonus track. Okay, a British release of an American album, but a bonus track that wasn't on the original American album, so it's a British release. The Band, Place of Sin. Circle was in their Turn Down Day, one of their biggest hits. The Byrds, My Back Pages, a Bob Dylan cover, of course. Canned Heat was in there, Going Up the Country, and Thunderclap Newman started that set underway. Something in the Air, and you are stuck in the psychedelic era with The Hermit. Some of you catching the show on RSU Radio. It's out of Rogers State University in Claremore, Oklahoma. 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

Jimi Hendrix Experience. One of his best, Fire, from the album Are You Experienced. And from Japan, it was the Mops. And a tune, well, translates to I'm Just a Mops. And starting off that set, surprisingly, the Chocolate Watch Band. Reformed for their third album with a couple of original members and then a few new members, really didn't sound like the classic Watch Band at all, but it was. The album was called One Step Beyond, the tune, and She's Lonely.

0: And for the past 60 minutes, you have been stuck in the psychedelic era. It's a production of Hermit Radio in association with Finger Lakes Public Radio. Our producer is Stephen R. Webb. Our associate producer is Kelly Walker. The show is recorded in real time at the studios of WHWS and WEOS at Hobart and William Smith College in Geneva, New York. 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Or to put it another way, feed me. 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

the fraternity of man. The tune Don't Bogart Me, from their 1968 album. An interesting thing about that album, at least to me, the copy I have came from a college radio station, and there's a little note on it circling Don't Bogart Me that says, don't play. And of course, being at a college radio station, I think you can imagine that was probably the only track anybody ever did play on the album, Don't Bogart Me. And you are stuck in the psychedelic era with the Hermit. In 1979, the Stranglers released their fourth album. It was called The Raven. However, that album did not come out in the U.S. Instead, in 1980, they released an album called Four, which had some of the tracks from The Raven, but it also, on the second side, had some previously released singles, B-sides, that kind of thing. And it also included a four-song EP. Among the tracks on that four-song EP was this one. It's from Jean-Jacques Burnell, the bass player for the Strangles. The tune's called Do You the European, and it starts off in Advanced Psych segment. I'm stuck in the psychedelic era with a Hermit.

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Get off your ass and join the fight. We're so glad that you came in.

0: 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We're saved!
1: Duh, you think?
2: You darn kids! The next time you get yourselves in trouble, I may just leave you all to die. Isn't that right, Sparks?
3: Woohoo!
4: Okay, who was that? Well, officially, it was Baby Charles and the Bedwetters. It was a bonus disc that came along with the Infrared Radiation Orchestra around 2021 CD, Message to the Youth of America. Bonus EP there. Dick Swift and his electric power ring. Baby Charles and the Bedwetters. Electric Prunes were in there. Hello out there. That was from their 2006 album, Feedback. Three of the original members still with the band at that point. And Jean-Jacques Brunel, the bassist for the Stranglers, with Do the European, a track that was released as a bonus EP to the album 4 in 1980. And you are stuck in the psychedelic era with Hermit, where we're going to play a cover song, a rather famous cover song, too. It's Derek and the Dominoes doing Jimi Hendrix.

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0: from the Wheels of Fire album, Cream, and you are stuck in a psychedelic era with a hermit.
1: I'm Barbara Morgan, host of On Story from Austin Film Festival and PRI. 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

diferente como tú quieras. 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

0: uncharted sea of fear. Back in Asgard, regal Odin, atop the tallest peak in the universe, sees a terrifying sight. On the horizon, a sight to stagger the senses of the god. Most noble lord, behold, I see ominous signs and portents ahead, omens of the coming. Sight omnipotent Odin sees, a gigantic dark cloud writhing and seething with countless figures of shadowy warriors locked in endless titanic combat.
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0: Jones with some friends that you can find by visiting the website, hermitradio.com. Look for the blog, The Hermit Rambles, and then find show 2631. Find out who was playing along with Paul Jones on The Dog Presides. That very long cut was Hepchesh and the Colored Coat. Well, it was really the members of Spooky Tooth. Something called Empires of the Sun from an album called Featuring the Human Host and the Heavy Metal Kids. Buffalo Springfield was in there. Grassroots were in there. And for the past 2 hours, you have been stuck in the psychedelic era. It's a production of Hermit Radio in association with Finger Lakes Public Radio. Our show is recorded in real time at the studios of WHWS and WEOS at Hobart and William Smith College in Geneva, New York. Our producer is Stephen R. Webb. Our associate producer is Kelly Walker. And I managed to get that all in, and guess what? It's time for me to get out of here. Talk to you next week.
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That's how the Grateful Dead opened up their show October 20th, 1974 at the Winterland, opening up the show with Cold Rain and Snow, and also opening up the radio program show known as the Official Tape. Solo there, I'm Corey. A couple reasons starting to program off with that. Well, first off, it's from the album Steal Your Face, and the Grateful Dead released the 50th anniversary of that live album, Steal Your Face, the anniversary edition, newly mastered, restored, and speed corrected. The album marked the end of an ambitious period in the band's history. The live album became the last album released on the band's independent label, Grateful Dead Records. It also captured the legendary Wall of Sound's final shows. The other cool part about those October 74 Winterland shows, it was included on the Grateful Dead movie, a fan favorite cult classic film capturing the band, Jerry Garcia, Bobby Weir, Phil Lesh, Bill Kreutzmann, Donna and Keith Godshow, and the welcome return of Mickey Hart to the band. It was believed at the time to be their final run of shows, a five-night stand at San Francisco's Winterland Ballroom in October of 74, with the final night billed as The Last One. It blended stellar live performances, mind-bending animation, and interviews with the band members and crew. The film has a rare focus on the band's fans and their deep commitment to the Deadhead lifestyle. And it was released in 1977. And last year, 2025, they released the Grateful Dead movie. They released it to theaters on IMAX. It was part of an annual event that began in 2011 titled Meet Up at the Movies. And later on the program here at Official Tapes got details on Meet Up at the Movies 2026. And we are going to be highlighting performances that were captured on for Meet Up at the Movies. For instance, in 2017, not only did we get the 40th anniversary of the Grateful Dead movie, that was went back to movie theaters, but also in 2017, this was featured for Meet Up at the Movies as well. RFK Stadium in Washington, D.C., 7/12/89. This is the Official Tapes.

by air, by sea, by land. 15,000 pounds of electronic equipment, a ton and a half of personal luggage, lawyers, roadman lovers and technicians, managers, movers, old ladies and musicians, crisscrossing the continent, Amsterdam to Rotterdam, Luxembourg to Heidelberg, London and Paris, the Grateful Dead, Europe 72.

0: This epic adventure has been captured by Warner Brothers through the miracle of electronic transcription. Europe 72, the Grateful Dead's European tour. Priced so low, it's certain to throw the industry into economic turmoil.
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0: Ramble on Rose from April 17th, 1972, Tivoli Concert Hall in Denmark. You can find that on the box set Europe 72, the complete recordings. And a lot of that show, or most of the show, all of the show, was captured on film as well. It was the Dead's first major live concert broadcast and a first in Danish television history. That is Ramble on Rose, 4/17/72. They took that recording, the film, and they released it in 2022 on the Grateful Dead meetup at the movies. It was sort of a 50th anniversary of the Europe 72 tour. And we have details on Meetup at the Movies 2026. But before Ramble on Rose, we heard something that was featured for Meetup at the Movies 2017. RFK Stadium, Washington, D.C., 7/12/89. We heard New Minglewood Blues. Not only were you able to catch that in the movie theaters in 2017, but you can also find that show on the RFK Stadium 1989 box set. We heard New Minglewood Blues, and what was cool about that first set, Bobby Weir, he tackled the vocals on New Minglewood Blues. The next song, Mississippi Half Step, was Jerry Garcia. Lesh tackled the vocals for Just Like Tom Thumb's Blues. Brent Midland, he sang Far From Me. So you had four different vocalists on four songs. And the last time that that took place was September 12th, 1987, but they did it again on July 12th, 1989. Also in 2017, not only were you able to catch the RFK 7/12/89 show in theaters, but also the Grateful Dead movie was shown in theaters on April 20th. 420, dude. The screening was in honor of the Grateful Dead movie's 40th anniversary of that film. And that film was also highlighted for the meetup at the movies 2025. But this time they really razzle-dazzled it and they released it to theaters on IMAX. And so we heard Cold Rain and Snow from that same run of shows in October of 74. We heard Cold Rain and Snow that you can also find on the album Still Your Face. And getting ready for Meetup at the Movies 2026. The Grateful Dead Meetup at the Movies is an annual event that began in 2011.
1: 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So when we're talking about music, it could be fans of various bands through the years and current, to affirmation type programs, aspirational programs, sporting events, films, documentaries, etc.
0: That's the voice of Kimberly Free.
1: I'm the Senior Vice President of Programming and Content Acquisitions for North America.
0: Trafalgar Releasing is part of the distribution for Grateful Dead's Meetup at the Movies 2026.
1: We saw something magical when fans got together to meet up in cinemas, and we decided that we were going to create annual events together. So when I was at Fathom, that became the Grateful Dead annual meetup. And then when I transitioned to Trafalgar, we started talking about the potential to take it out globally.

0: me, which is something that Trafalgar could do, but Fathom was never able to do.
1: This year's show for Grateful Dead Meetup at the Movies is going to be 6/17/1991, Giant Stadium.
2: Every stadium tour was madness. It was just controlled madness. The crowds and the scene outside, and I loved it.
1: That's Lynn Delamico. We had an opportunity to talk with him about his recent book, Friend of the Devil, My Wild Ride with Jerry Garcia and the Grateful Dead.
2: Spring 87, it's clear we're going to be touring with Dylan in stadiums. And they said, so Len, you're going to present us in 2 weeks, come to the meeting and present your budget package, your thoughts about that. And I did that and showed up at the meeting. It was just the band and me and a manager or a bookkeeper, I forget. So I said, well, here's the rundown. It's roughly going to be this much money per show. And this is the low, and this is the high, and this is the average. And the screens will look like this. In 87, we didn't have any LED or any, it was incredibly primitive. So I laid it out, and they were looking at the charts and stuff. And Garcia usually would smoke, he used to drag on cigarettes. It was scary. And he said, well, is this the best recording that can be made? And I said, well, no, why would you do that? This is just for the screens that's in a stadium. And then there was like a pause, like, oh, no, wait a minute. No, we want the best. And so I'm thinking, okay, oh, yeah, right. They're the Grateful Dead. They want the best of everything. And it doesn't matter what the purpose is. I was just like spinning my wheels. I'm like, oh, well, why? And Jerry looked around, and they didn't really talk about it in public, that is, in front of me. But I later figured out that he said something like, we're going to put all this stuff on the shelf. And I was like, oh, so we're making future product here. That's what we're doing. We're not just, putting video for the nosebleeds. We're making future product.
1: 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August 8th and 10th, join Deadheads in your neighborhood and around the world for the 2026 Grateful Dead Meetup at the Movies. 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
2: Seeing the band, who were the best improvisers there were, try to, oh, well, now we've got two keyboards. How is this going to work? In the Dead, the keyboard player was a colorist. It definitely changed the dynamic, because now you had two colorists. What they worked out was what I call New Age Dead, and it was ethereal, jazzy. But this Dead with the two keyboards was kind of New Agey, because Garcia essentially had to step back a little bit to allow room for two keyboards. That's basically how it settled out. And so it's a different sound. It's great.
1: So with this meetup at the Movies 2026, you get a rare cinematic appearance by both Bruce Hornsby and Vince Welnick. Mixed in glorious surround sound with video from the multi-camera live edit, the film delivers spectacular audio and visuals.
2: You can't explain to people what directing a live concert is, but if you put them in the truck and put the headphones on them, they'll find out in a minute. But it's really hard to just explain it. But it's instantaneously understandable if you're in that milieu. There's another truck that's creating the audio. I'm talking to them. They're looking at my video. You can hear that happening. Audio. What's that? Blah, blah, blah. Push your button. Okay, over and out. And then the cameras are all on the headset and the truck, the dollies and everything. And you have a wall of monitors and stereo equipment. And I work loud. And I keep one ear open for the audio and the other for the headset. And if you don't like that, you can find another job, but get used to it. And so we're right up close with the switchers and control, technical director to my left, assistant director to my right. And then behind us are risers with other people who do tech work. And then finally, there's a riser for producers who do nothing except pretend they're working. And these monitors are the cameras, and this is preview, and this is line. Line means what's going to the screens, or to your television at home. And right before you go to line, you go to preview, because this is it. Because when you push the button, that's going to be a cut to the person at home. And you line up the cameras like a conveyor belt. So you have to put, well, what's going to be after that and what's going to be after that. And you just keep it moving. And you want, and the purpose of the conveyor belt is to follow the music and to make it fun to look at. You know, we only have one shot at getting this. There's no editing. Because in those days, to record all the outputs of all the cameras would have been a factor of five times the cost. Nowadays, it's nothing, almost nothing. You can have a million cameras, tape it all, and edit it later, but not then. That's why they needed somebody with my particular skill set. It was, you know, like so many things in Dead World, it's you live through it and you go, did that really happen? There's no magic, but you have to learn to internalize it as awesome. As, you know, the meaning of awe is, it's awful is a ruin of that word. Awe is a sunrise. It's, you know, you just fall in love with somebody, you know, that sort of thing. That's a real thing. It happens to people. Epiphanies.
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0: Eyes of the World going into Walkin' Blues, June 17th, 1991, Giant Stadium. You can find that on the box set. Giant Stadium, 1987, 1989, 1991. This is the official tapes Grateful Dead radio program where we explore the official releases from the Grateful Dead's vault. And that's Eyes of the World. The last time that the Eyes of the World was found in the first set goes all the way back to August 13th, 1975. It was never a show opener as well, but they opened that show June 17th, 1991 with Eyes of the World and segueing into Walkin' Blues. And that particular show, you'll be able to not only hear it, but you'll also be able to see it in theaters. Meet up at the movies 2026, Giant Stadium, 6/17/1991. In this last hour, we've been highlighting previous performances or previous Meet Up at the Movies concerts and shows, including even going back all the way to the Europe 72 tour.
1: Take a look at these folks down here, Mr. Cameraman. I want to show you.
2: I don't know exactly what you'd call it. 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

0: So not only have we been having some fun going back, looking at previous meetup at the movie performances, but also had the opportunity to talk with Lynn Delamico. He has a new book out titled Friend of the Devil, My Wild Ride with Jerry Garcia and the Grateful Dead. And he was actually there to film the 6/17/91 performance.
1: By 89, 90, 91, I had this crack crew. It was, I can't tell you how much fun it was. It was just, you know, people think of directing as stressful. And I'm like, no, it's not stressful. In a situation like this, where you have the best technicians and the best equipment and the great artists in front of your cameras, and, you know, if you're not enjoying that, do something else.
0: You can get the full interview that we did with Lynn Delamico at our website, officialtapes.com. Also in this last hour, we've been talking with Kimberly Free of Trafalgar Releasing, who is going to distribute the film.
2: It's legions of fans across many generations, and very few bands really have that multi-generational audience where, you know, you've got college kids today that are just, that were introduced to the Dead, you know, the Grateful Dead from their parents, and now they've become mega fans. And that's really exciting to see that. And that's what's so great about going to the cinema and seeing the eclectic audience and the diversity that they really represent.
0: Kimberly Free of Trafalgar Releasing. Trafalgar Releasing helped taking the 6/17/1991 Giants Stadium concert to the big screen, all part of Grateful Dead's Meet Up at the Movies 2026. This is the Official Tapes Grateful Dead radio program, where we explore the official releases from the Grateful Dead.
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On this week's Bluegrass Breakdown, it's a complex, two-sided emotion that can range from dignity one derives through hard work or through one's heritage, all the way to conceit and arrogance one derives from thinking too highly of themselves. I'm Dave Higgs, and with the insightful guidance of the Yonder Mountain String Band, Lost and Found, Emma Smith, and Mac Wiseman, we'll be getting up close and personal with the many faces of pride. Coming up this, pride is the devil's dragnet, in which he takes in more fish than in any other, except procrastination, edition of Bluegrass Breakdown. One of the most frequent places where pride rears its ugly head is when a lover is too proud to apologize or too wounded to forgive. This is Side Saddle, an all-female quintet from the San Francisco Bay Area with Chains of Pride, as found on their 1985 LP, Saratoga Gap.

The Grassmasters with one of the Grateful Dead's most enduring songs about a hitchhiker on his way to Mexico, Pride of Cucamonga, which also is a nostalgic nod to a low-end wine produced in the 1960s in Rancho Cucamonga, California. Ironically, cheap wine is called, you got it, a pride. You'll find it on the Grassmasters' Dead Grass recording. Well, howdy friends and neighbors, Dave Higgs here, welcoming you to Bluegrass Breakdown in the first of a two-parter on the subject of pride, which, depending on how it's projected, can either be a virtue or a vice. There's a reason it's listed as the worst of the seven deadly sins, preceding envy, wrath, sloth, greed, gluttony, and lust. Now, you would think lust and greed would be at the top of that list, but they're not. However, where the emotion is grounded in family, faith, heritage, labor, and, as in the case of this next song, someone who is exquisite, pride is considered virtuous. Here's the Yonder Mountain String Band with the Pride of Alabama. Then Emma Smith will sing about a subject we can all feel immensely proud of.

Emma Smith singing Bluegrass Pride, swiped from her 1982 Old Homestead LP, Hazard. And the Yonder Mountain String Band led things off with the Pride of Alabama, Benny Galloway original, taken off the group's 2003 Old Hands disc. Now, in Bluegrass Land, most Pride songs are of the virtuous ilk, where one has pride about their home or heritage. Bluegrasslanders may not have much wealth, but they have something far more valuable, personal dignity and a rock-solid work ethic. This is the Lost and Found in Country Pride.

The Lost and Found with the great Alan Mills singing lead and thumping that bass with Country Pride, which appears on the band's 2002 Rebel outing, It's About Time. Well, it's about time for our break, and the Tall Poppy String Band will lead us to and through the same with Pride of America.

I'm Dave Higgs, and we'll continue our alphabetical rundown of bluegrass pride songs with tunes about Charlie's pride, Foolish Pride, and Grandpa's pride, in that order, once we ride through our upcoming break here on Bluegrass Breakdown.

We're back here on Bluegrass Breakdown, hot on the scent of songs that will hopefully shed some light on the subject of pride in bluegrass land. Next up is this song written by songwriter and famed producer Cowboy Jack Clement, which was waxed by Mack Wiseman in 1969, the insanely clever Johnny's Cash and Charlie's Pride. The song, a departure from Mack's usual bluegrass sound, peaked at number 38 on the Billboard Hot Country Singles chart, and among other things, pays tribute to many of the country music stars of the day. Brace yourselves, but there's some steel guitar, and Lord have mercy, some trumpet on this track. But it's Mack Wiseman, and we can cut him all the slack in the world.

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Hilo Brown with Grady Martin on guitar and the legendary Tommy Jackson on the fiddle, with another tune where the singer let his own pride get in the way of mending the relationship. That was the aptly entitled Foolish Pride, which you can find on Hilo's Bear Family set containing his seminal material recorded between 1954 and 1960. That one comes from May 29, 1957. And was recorded at Bradley Film and Recording Studio right here in Nashville. That one included some electric guitar, but at least no trumpeting is heard on the song that started the set.

Mack Wiseman's Johnny's Cash and Charlie's Pride, which would later become the title track to Mack's 1970 album, where he covered nothing but tunes from Johnny and Charlie. I grabbed that one off Mack's Bear Family box set, On Susan's Floor. Of all the pride in bluegrass land, nothing is stronger or more righteous than a grandfather's love for his grandson. This is custom-made bluegrass and grandpa's pride. Then the Stonemans will follow with a cover of a ginormous Merle Haggard hit, and Big Country Bluegrass will finish off the set with a song about one of the most destructive strains of pride.

Big country bluegrass with a song about the horrors that can occur if you mix jealousy with pride. That was Jealous Pride, borrowed from the band's 2007 Hay Holler CD, 20 Years of Grass. Those swingin', stompin', sensational Stonemans were in the middle, taking a gander at I Take a Lot of Pride in What I Am, which Merle Haggard took all the way to number 3 on the Billboard Hot Country Singles chart in 1969. For those of you keeping score, that song came out between Mama Tried and Hungry Eyes. The Hag really had some great tunes. I'm just thinking out loud here. Nothing wrong with taking pride and having freedom and the ability to persevere, even if you're living the life of a transient outcast. You can hear the Stonemans version if you pick up a copy of their 1970 RCA LP, California Blues. Rolling Stone magazine places the song at number 149 on its list of the 200 greatest country songs of all time. The magazine remarks that, quote, only Haggard could capture such an American tone of outsider defiance and underdog resilience, unquote. The song was played at the funeral of Lynyrd Skynyrd's Ronnie Van Zant. Dean Martin, of all people, even cut the tune in 1969 and took it to number 75 on the Billboard Hot 100 and number 15 on the Easy Listening chart. And custom-made bluegrass based out of Winchester, Kentucky, was on top of things with Grandpa's Bride, as rendered on their Tyrone Bridge recording. Grandpa's always glad to see him. He'd know him anywhere, as he has his mother's eyes. We'll head on into our break with another touching type of pride, the pride a father has for his son. Tony Ellis, Father's Pride, from his Flying Fish release, Dixie Banner, tune he wrote for his son, Bill.

I'm Dave Higgs, J.W. Hutchins, Rainey Pass, and Chris Duffy will be sallying forth with songs about John Henry's pride, Kentucky pride, and Gallagher's pride. We're going to be so proud, we're going to come close to bursting once we come back from our break here on Bluegrass Breakdown.

We return here on Bluegrass Breakdown, fixing to take another look at John Henry, the larger-than-life steel-driving man. Most agree that it was John Henry's immense pride that ultimately killed him. He simply couldn't stand the thought of a machine taking the place of men. J.W. Hutchins has another theory, and it's based off the fact that John Henry had a little woman. Her name was Polly Ann, and this stanza, "They say hard work killed John Henry. Could it be it was only pride? When John Henry got sick and had to go to bed, did Polly drive more steel than any man alive? Working hard on John Henry's pride." This is one of J.W.'s John Henry's Pride. Then Rainy Pass will follow with a song about Kentucky pride, but probably not the type of pride that you're thinking about.

Rainy Pass, based out of Seattle, singing Kentucky Pride, is heard on their 2001 CD, Cold Rains of Winter. The song references 20,000 barrels of wild turkey that set a river on fire, which was caused by an underpaid striking distillery worker throwing a match into the still. Now, something of this ilk actually did happen in 1996, where after a lightning strike at the Heaven Hill Distillery in Bardstown, Kentucky, caught its warehouses on fire, sending 90,000-plus barrels of bourbon, 2% of the world's supply at the time, into a flowing river of flame. And J.W. Hutchins went just before with John Henry's Pride, lifted from his That Old Archtop Guitar recording. You're hearing about John Henry, Little Polly Ann, Burning Liquor, and such, thanks to Nashville Public Radio, Nashville, Tennessee, where Bluegrass Breakdown is produced by Scott Smith. We've got playlists and past programs parked at bluegrassbreakdown.com and can be reached at bluegrass@wpln.org. Rose Hill will continue our exploration of pride in bluegrass land with this tune, Leave Me Some Pride. Then Union Springs will fire one off.

Union Springs, a Cincinnati-based band featuring Dwight McCall on the mandolin and John Weisberger on the bass, covering a tune Ray Price wrote and took to number 5 on the Hot Country charts in 1962. That was Pride, a song that once again underscores pride and romance usually don't mix. My heart tells me to stay, but my pride tells me to go. And Rose Hill, a Texas-based contingent, went just before with Leave Me Some Pride, which can be had on their 2007 project, Bluegrass in Waltz Time. Well, that'll wrap up this first stab at trying to make sense out of bluegrassical pride. We'll leave you with Australian banjoist Chris Duffy picking a little bit of Gallagher's Pride. You can find it and hear it on Chris's 1979 Keep On Pickin' outing.

Then in that high, happy, Gallagher's Pride may or may not refer to a 1979 novel by M.K. McClintock, which the book cover describes as, quote, from the Scottish Highlands to the Montana frontier, experience the first book in a series about a family in search of peace, hope, and love in a wild land. Kind of note, this is Dave Higgs saying thanks for listening. Have a good week. See you next week. Goodbye, so long, and

0: Coming up on the next Bluegrass Breakdown, it's an emotion of many flavors, always going before destruction. Number one on the hit parade of deadly sins, the catalyst for Satan's rebellion against God, and the subject of some mighty fine bluegrass tunes. I'm Dave Higgs, and thanks to the Punch Brothers, Dirks Bentley, and Sister Sadie, we'll continue our look at the many faces of pride on the next Bluegrass Breakdown.
1: 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My name is Brent Stott, and I'm the host of Louder Than Bombs. 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
2: Howdy, folks. This is Dave Smith, host of Ozark Highlands Radio. Welcome to our show. This week, we're leaving all seriousness aside as we present humorous songs, both modern and traditional, performed by a number of good musicians who have passed through here, including Ancy McLean, Muriel Anderson, and David Holt. Down in the vault, we'll hear the latest tune that has struck Mark Jones's fancy, and guest host Aubrey Atwater will explain why we call some songs crooked. All that and more this week on Ozark Highlands Radio. Folk music is often thought of as being either dark and serious or naive and childish. Not so with this collection of artists and songs. We've been really lucky here at the Ozark Folk Center to have been visited by some incredibly clever songwriters, and this week we'll explore the lighter side of folk. Last year we had a visit from Tennessee author and songwriter Ancy McLean. Ancy brings his unique blend of music and humor with heart to the stage, including his own life observations, social commentary, and imaginary sponsors from his hometown trailer park of Pine View Heights. Here's Ancy.

0: Thank you very much.
1: That was Ancy McLean with his song, Prozac Made Me Stay. You may recall that on one of our past shows, we featured an Arkansas band called Sad Daddy, based in the Ozark resort town of Eureka Springs, Arkansas. Two ladies who are part of that band have also been barnstorming as a duo called the Buffalo Gals. Here are Melissa Carper and Rebecca Patek with a song that Melissa wrote about the love for a cherished vehicle that we all have probably felt at some time in our lives. The Buffalo Gals with The Old Chevy Van.

That was the Buffalo Gals from Eureka Springs with Melissa's true story about the old Chevy van. Our next funny song comes from a wonderful old-time group that hails from Johnson City, Tennessee. Bill and the Bells offer a contemporary reimagining of a bygone era with the kind of music you would have heard on the old Atwater Kent radio or maybe a gramophone. Lifelong musicians Chris Truelson, Grace Van't Hoff, and Carl Zerfus share a rare musical connection, and their deep love for the music they play is obvious. Here they are with The Man Who Comes Around.

0: The Man Who Comes Around.
1: That was Bill and the Bells playing The Man Who Comes Around, a song that shows us that they weren't so prudish with music back in the day. We've been visited several times over the last few years by the amazingly talented guitarist Muriel Anderson. A protege of the late, great Chet Atkins, Muriel is the first woman to have won the National Fingerstyle Guitar Championship. Not only is she a master on guitar and the harp guitar, she's a fine singer and plays many different styles of music. Muriel's music has taken her all around the world. This next song addresses her visit to Japan.
2: I just suddenly felt inspired to play this one. The first ever international hit sung in a language other than English. You know this one? Sukiyaki. Anyone know the words?

annual Illinois concert. He was the lead guitarist for the Prairie Home Companion for many years. And he did a translation of this. Do you want to hear it? It might not be exact what he said.

0: Yuki Sushi, performed by world-class guitarist Muriel Anderson from Nashville, Tennessee. Our next humorous song comes from two big names in the old-time music world, David Holt and Josh Goforth. David Holt, who hails from Asheville, North Carolina, has spent a lifetime learning songs and tunes from Appalachian old-timers. Josh Goforth was still in grade school when he first met David, and as fate would have it, they're now working as a duo all these years later. Both multi-instrumentalists, they put on a great show here at the Ozark Folk Center. Let's listen to one of their songs.
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0: eat a ton of chocolate in 100-pound blocks. 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I'm gonna eat and drink my fill, 'cause Lord knows this is my last meal now. 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
1: My Last Meal, performed by North Carolinians David Holt and Josh Goforth. We have lots more humorous songs for you in this week's show. After this break, come with me down to the vault for a visit with my old friend Mark Jones. This is Ozark Highlands Radio.

0: Welcome back to Ozark Highlands Radio. As you know, every week about this time, I go down to the vault for a visit with my buddy Mark Jones. I'm standing at the door right now. Let's go. Hello, Mark.
1: Hello, Dave.
0: I thought you might be down here.
1: I usually am.
0: Well, I heard some good singing coming from down here. Was that you?
1: No, that wasn't me. I'm just listening to a fella that I remember him, but I didn't get to know him as well as I'd like to.
0: Who's that?
1: Kenneth Rory.
0: Uh-huh.
1: And, you know, Rory is a very popular family name around here.
0: Some of the first settlers in this country were Rorys.
1: That's right. A lot of them were out at Blanchard on the very first folk festival, which was in 1941. And Kenneth is, boy, he's a good singer, good harmonica player. And also, he's taken a lot of good photographs that have come up here, and they're older photographs, and boy, they're great.
0: That's great. What was he singing when I heard that a minute ago?
1: In the Pines.
0: I'd like to hear that again.
1: All right.
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0: Well, he's got a great high tenor voice, doesn't he? When I first heard that, I thought it was a woman singing, and then I realized it's just that good old high tenor.
1: Yeah, it is. He does a great job.
0: That's a good song, too.
1: Yeah.
0: Mark, thanks so much. That's great to hear that.
1: Well, thank you, Dave.
0: I'll see you next week.
1: All right.
0: Let's get back to more humorous songs that we've recorded on our stage here in Mountain View, Arkansas. Without a doubt, one of the funniest performers we've had here is the irreverent banjo player and songwriter from Nashville, Tennessee, Mike Snyder. When Mike gets going with his hilarious original songs and stories, he has people rolling in the aisles. Besides being really funny, though, he is a first-rate musician and has assembled a backup band without equal. Here's one of Mike's songs we recorded a couple of years ago at our annual tribute to Grandpa Jones.
2: We're going to do the song that has put us where we are today. This song hit the charts at number 100 with an anchor and left claw marks all the way down. But this man did actually holler it out just a minute ago, so we can truthfully say we've had a request tonight. And so it's in the key of C there. Since all her friends has got one, my wife wants one too. A fur coat, ain't nothing else gonna do. Said she'd look real classy and make me proud of her if I'd just run down to the store and buy her a fur. Well, she put me to thinking how that I was gonna swing that kind of deal. She knows we can't afford nothing like that, and I'm so afraid to steal.

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0: She's been real depressed since I backed out over the cat. You know she'll grin again when I show her that new fur hat.
1: Mike Snyder singing his original song, Fur Coat. In 1990, Mike was inducted into the Grand Ole Opry and spent 6 years in the Hayfield as a cast member on Hee Haw. Probably one of the most famous musicians to come from these parts was Jimmy Driftwood, who was born in the Richwoods community just south of Mountain View in 1907. Jimmy wrote hundreds of songs, including The Battle of New Orleans and The Tennessee Stud, and quite a few clever and funny songs as well. Here's Jimmy's song about a man who got quite a surprise on his wedding night.
2: You sing this chorus with me. Now, everybody learn this chorus. It's a little easy thing. He's a bad.

0: That was Stone County, Arkansas's native son, Jimmy Driftwood, singing about a very unfortunate man. Jimmy's father, Neil Morris, was a local singer, and Jimmy learned to play the guitar at a young age on his grandfather's homemade instrument. Driftwood noted that its neck was made from a fence rail, its sides from an old ox yoke, and the bottom from the headboard of his grandmother's bed. This instrument produced a pleasant, distinctive, resonant sound. Pay attention to the lyrics of this next song of Jimmy Driftwood's. It all makes sense, sort of.
1: And this is a song about a young girl that was wanting to get married. And you'll have to listen very closely to tell when the singer is the young girl and when the singer is the father who objects to the marriage. And at last, the mother gets into the act. The name of the song is The Mixed Up Family. And it's kind of a bad song now. It goes something like this. Not real bad, no four-letter words. Father, oh dear father, get off your lazy bones. Tomorrow I will marry my lover, Billy Jones.
2: Daughter, oh dear daughter, you'll have to find another. You cannot marry Billy Jones, for he is your half-brother.
1: Well, this just broke the poor girl's heart, and they couldn't get her to go anywhere for a long, long time. But finally, her girlfriend got her to go to Sunday school one day, and she came back home about 6 months singing something like this. Father, oh dear father, I hope that you won't care. Tomorrow I will marry my lover, John O'Dare.
2: Daughter, oh dear daughter, you'll have to find another. You cannot marry John O'Dare, for he is your half-brother.
1: Well, if her heart was broken the first time, certainly she lost it entirely the second time, and she just swore that she'd never, never, never have anything else to do with men as long as she lived. But finally, her girlfriend came over to see her, and she said, I'll tell you now what let's do. Next Sunday morning, bright and early, she was from Scotland. Sunday morning, bright and early, let's get on our horses and ride across yonder high mountain. Way down in T'other Valley, where your pappy ain't never been. Well, they did, and this time in about a year, she came back singing something like this. Five.

0: dear daughter, you'll have to find another. 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Well, this time she went straight to her mother and sang something like this. Mother, oh dear mother, my poor heart is undone. 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
1: The Mixed Up Family, written and performed by our own Jimmy Driftwood. Last year we were visited by a band with a great name, the Hogslop String Band, comprised of four energetic young musicians from Georgia and Tennessee. Featuring Kevin Martin on the fiddle, Gabriel Kelly on guitar, Daniel Brinkley on banjo, and Casey Pickle McBride on washtub bass, these boys sure raise a ruckus. Here's one of the songs they did for us, Johnson's Mule, recorded on our stage here at the Ozark Folk Center State Park in Mountain View, Arkansas.

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2: Well, you've been listening to the Nashville-based Hogslop String Band playing the song Johnson's Mule. After this short break, we'll hear from guest host Aubrey Atwater about unmetered and crooked songs. 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

Welcome back to Ozark Highlands Radio. The last few weeks, we've been hearing folklore segments from guest host Aubrey Atwater, a wonderful step dancer and musician from the state of Rhode Island. Here she is for this week's guest host segment.

How'd you do with tapping your feet to that one? That was It Is Better Farther On, performed by the late Appalachian fiddler and singer Uncle Charlie Osborne. A century and more ago, when scholars from off came into the mountains of Appalachia and the Ozarks to collect folk music, some felt compelled to correct, censor, or clean up the music they found, transcribing it on paper and putting it in the box of other more standard and formally educated genres. As an aside, and in defense of any of us, we do view the world through our own lenses and can't help but change songs, lyrics, and melodies. But as it turns out, some songs in folk music do not adhere to strict time signatures or organization of beats and measures, either because that's how the songs are or because they morphed and changed through oral transmission and time and individual players. Unaccompanied, unmetered ballads and religious songs are perfect examples of music where you cannot for the life of you steadily keep the beat. Here is seventh-generation ballad singer Sheila K. Adams from Madison County, North Carolina, singing Little Margaret in 1982. Little Margaret.

My husband Elwood and I sing this song as well, and while our version is not unmetered, the time signature changes throughout. I'll count out a little bit out for you. 1, 2, 3, 4, 5, 6, 1, 2, 3, 4, 1, 2, 3, 4, 1, 2, 3, 4, 5, 6, 1, 2, 3, 4, 1, 2, 3, 4, 1, 2, 3, 4, 1, 2, 3, 4, 1, 2, 3, 4, 5, 6, 1, 2, 3, 4, 1, 2, 3, 4. There are also crooked dance tunes. Square dance music, by definition, is formulaic, so that both caller and dancers know just where they are in the music. The standard dance tune has two parts, A and B, each 8 measures long, and each repeated for an AABB pattern. When there is an exception to this rule, the caller and dancers generally know ahead of time, and there may even be a special dance for the crooked tune. Here is Clinch Mountain Backstep, composed and popularized by bluegrass icon Ralph Stanley. Listen carefully for the extra half measure in the B part. Even if we don't count it out, we are so used to hearing 8 measure segments in American music that we intuitively or unconsciously notice the hiccup.

And finally, a little bit of Bright Morning Stars from Walela. Although this unmetered American religious song has been arranged here with single long beats on the Native American drum, you still get a strong sense of freeform singing. Sung partly in Cherokee, the rendition is a beautiful reminder that origins of crooked and unmetered music in America have Native and African roots as well.

0: Thanks, Aubrey. If you ever get an opportunity to see a live show by Nashville, Tennessee humorist, author, and songwriter Ansi McLean, don't pass it up. Ansi includes both humorous and serious songs in his shows. It's this tightrope walk between humor and heart that makes him a true original. When Ansi did a show here, it was accompanied by a slideshow of his lovely home in the Pineview Heights trailer park, as well as slides of his imaginary sponsors like Stubby's Fireworks. Here's a song he wrote about his happy home at Pineview Heights.
1: Okay, some of you are lagging. Some of you are slowing down a little bit. Just pick it, pick it. There. That's nice. All right.

That's cool. It's a verse and a chorus. I think that's plenty of clapping. Thank you guys very much. You hung right in there, man. You were going to go the whole song, weren't you? Yeah. My man right there. Well, I was raised in an American-made single-wide mobile home. Give me an amen, cousins. There I was looking at the world through the bay window of a single-wide trailer. We lived in three trailer parks and one trailer court, although I never understood the distinction. Although a trailer court sounds like a place where bad trailers go to be judged. But there I was looking at the world and just started writing as I got old enough to hold a pen and start figuring life out a little bit. I started making up songs, and here I am, sharing my music across this great nation, and sometimes into Europe and Canada. All right. Only in America can you imagine neighborhoods where there are homes on wheels. This place is so big, it's so vast, it's so diverse. That's what we have. We had our rugged pioneers crossing our fruited plains in search of their own nirvana. In their covered wagons, putting all their belongings in those covered wagons and packing their kids up and saying, all right, we're moving. We're moving across the plains. As America evolved, so did the covered wagon. Called mobile homes, or RVs now, these little vehicles collect in communities called trailer parks.

yeah. Those were the happiest times of my life. Pine View Heights. Yeah, sing it with me.

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2: That was Full Moon Nights in Pine View Heights, an original song by Ansi McLean. Jerron Blind Boy Paxton is an amazing fellow. Paxton's style draws from American blues and jazz music before World War II and was influenced by Fats Waller and Blind Lemon Jefferson. When Jerron is on our stage here at the Ozark Folk Center, his relaxed and friendly style makes it seem as though he's giving a private concert in your living room. He's equally adept on guitar, banjo, fiddle, piano, you name it. Here's Jerron on the guitar with one of my favorites.
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0: That's Shaboozy talking about his new album, The Outlaw, Sherry Lee, and Other Western Tales. Thank you so much.
1: Thank you so much. 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
0: This is Weekend Edition from NPR News. I'm Aisha Roscoe. Yeehaw!
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3: 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Oh, wow! 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
0: Cenk Uygur created the Young Turks in 2002. 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
2: The internet used to be a magical place.
1: And voice actor Nicole Thurman has some trouble keeping all of her roles straight.
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0: There's plenty to cheer for.
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1: And plenty to learn.
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6: Live from NPR News in Washington, I'm Windsor Johnston. President Trump's Board of Peace has unveiled a new plan aimed at ending the nearly three-year war in Gaza. The proposal comes 9 months after a U.S.-brokered ceasefire was announced. Palestinians in Gaza say the central question is whether Trump can pressure Israeli Prime Minister Benjamin Netanyahu to follow through. NPR's Anas Baba reports from Gaza City.
7: Teacher Ahmed Al-Batsh says this is Trump's best chance to pressure Netanyahu into accepting a deal, arguing the proposal already gives Netanyahu as much of what he wants. But displaced resident Mohammed Khairi says the hope quickly disappeared. He says while politicians discuss a deal, the bombing has continued and an overnight strike destroyed his tent. For 66-year-old Basma Sheikh Khalil, the proposal will mean little unless it brings an end to the war and protects civilians from further suffering. Just as the world protects endangered animals, I say protect the Palestinian people from extinction because of this war. Anas Baba, NPR News, Gaza.
6: Evacuation orders have been issued for much of Spokane as multiple wildfires burn across eastern Washington state. Doug Nadvornik from Spokane Public Radio reports thousands of homes are without power.
8: The first fire ignited Saturday around noon in a tender dry state park northwest of the city. High winds quickly blew the flames across the Spokane River toward a suburban neighborhood. Local authorities worried about entire blocks of houses going up in smoke and declared go-now evacuations for much of the city's northwest sector. Within a few hours, several other fires ignited northwest and northeast of the city. Several thousand acres have been charred. Fire crews from around the northwest have arrived to help. Several homes have burned, though the exact count is unknown. The local utility has preemptively shut down power to thousands of homes in high-risk fire areas. The city of Spokane has opened its convention center as a shelter for fire victims. For NPR News, I'm Doug Nadvornik in Spokane.
6: Voters head to the polls Tuesday in Arizona, Kansas, Michigan, Missouri, and Washington for another round of primary elections. Several congressional races are expected to test the strength of both establishment candidates and political newcomers. At least three people are dead and seven others were wounded after a shooting at a fast food restaurant in Twin Falls, Idaho. Police Chief Matthew Hicks says the investigation is ongoing.
9: We have literally hundreds of people that were in some way, shape, or form in the area of this restaurant at the time that are being interviewed right now.
6: The suspected gunman was found dead near the scene. This is NPR News. Flight attendants at Canada's second-largest airline are on strike after contract talks broke down on Saturday night. WestJet has canceled hundreds of flights today, stranding thousands of passengers. The walkout comes on one of the busiest travel periods of the summer. Pay is one of the major sticking points in talks. Investors on Wall Street will get a better picture of the country's employment when the latest jobs data comes out this week, while top companies such as McDonald's will also post their earnings. NPR's Rafael Nam has a preview.
10: After softer-than-expected job growth in June, investors would be keen to see whether that was a one-off or part of a slowing trend in the labor market. That data comes as investors are still adjusting to Kevin Warsh's tenure as the new Federal Reserve Chair. The Fed last week kept interest rates steady, even as inflation remains fairly high. a slowing labor market could further complicate the Fed's job, although there will be plenty of time to ponder things, since the next policy meeting is not until September. Investors will also be eyeing earnings, including from McDonald's as well as Airbnb, which could see a boost thanks to bookings related to the World Cup. Rafael Nam, NPR News.
6: A dangerous heat dome is expanding across much of the western United States. Temperatures are expected to top 110 degrees in parts of the desert southwest with little overnight relief. Forecasters are warning of dangerous heat illness and rapidly increasing wildfire danger. This is NPR News.
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15: Are you a real know-it-all? Do you annoy your family by shouting the answers while watching Jeopardy? Do you drive people crazy when you start a sentence with, well, actually? Well, guess what? You can go fact yourself. Hi, everyone. Welcome to Go Fact Yourself, the show where we quiz the smartest people we know and find out why they love what they love. I'm Helen Hong, and now from the Carl Sagan and Andrian Theater at the Center for Inquiry West in Los Angeles, here's our moderator, J. Keith Van Stratton.
16: Thank you, Helen. Thank you, everybody. What a lovely crowd. Helen, nice to see you. How are you doing?
15: Very nice to see you. I'm, constantly recovering from monthood.
16: Monthood? Tell me about that.
15: Yeah, you know, I'm co-raising my sister's baby, yes. And so I'm a mont.
16: Ah, that would be a portmanteau of mom and aunt.
15: Correct, yes. Correct. The fun thing that's happening now is he has diaper rash on his testicles.
16: Helen, I have nothing to add to that. Today on Go Fact Yourself, two guests will compete to answer questions about facts they know, facts they may not know, and frankly, facts they should know. Plus, we'll meet actual experts on two very different topics. And finally, we'll declare one of our guests the winner of today's show. Let's get started and meet today's guest, Helen, who is up first.
15: She is a comedy writer, actor, and voice actor who can currently be heard as several roles on the HBO Max series Jellystone. It's Nicole Thurman.
17: Hello.
16: Hello, Nicole Thurman.
17: Hello, hello.
16: People will recognize you from shows like The Opposition with Jordan Klepper, Shrill Keenan, and A Black Lady Sketch Show. Those, of course, are all notable comedies, but you did not go into performing to get into comedy originally.
17: No, I did not. You've done your research. I'm like, whoa, yeah.
16: I know how to Google.
17: No, it's really interesting because I started as just like a straight theater actor. I just wanted to do theater, and then I moved to Chicago after interning there because I just thought it was a great city, great theater city. I ended up getting an internship at Steppenwolf Theater, but I had also talked to people at Second City. They ended up being like, if you ever want to just like, you know, work for a few hours and then take a free class, you can. I was like, yeah, sure. After the class, they were like, if you ever maybe want to audition for us, like, we'll take your headshot and call you in. And I did, and it fit perfectly. And it was like, it's just crazy because all I do is comedy now. And it feels like that was always what I should have been doing, but it just kind of, I kind of fell into it.
16: Well, you've expanded your comedy performing to include voice work. Yeah. You're on the show Jellystone, which for those who haven't seen it, it's sort of a new take on the iconic Hanna-Barbera characters, especially. You do Jabberjaw and Squiddly Diddly, among others. And I was surprised to learn that you actually didn't know what they had sounded like originally before you auditioned.
17: I'm glad I didn't know because, yeah, I just did like a goofy, weird voice of what I thought it would sound like. And I even called like Magilla Gorilla. I called him Magilla. Yeah. And now that's like part of the character.
15: Oh, wow.
17: Because I didn't know. I didn't know these things. the show is so, so fun to do. And as we've gone on with it, they've kind of made her similar to me. And so it's just like really fun to be able to play this character.
16: Yeah. Do you get to do scenes with yourself when you're playing multiple characters?
17: Because we just recorded three episodes the other day, but one of them had Jabberjaw, Squiddly Diddly. And then I'll sometimes play like a random, you know, witch or like, what did I play? Oh, there's like a news reporter. So it's like, yeah, it's, I'll watch an episode and I'm like, that's me. That's also me.
5: Like, I'm everybody in this
17: I'm
5: scene.
17: Everybody. Like, this is all me. But no, it's really fun because Jabberjaw's so crazy and loud. And then the other character, Squiddly Diddly, is like very like Britney Spears-ish. So like, it's just like a fun, you know, it's fun to just be able to see all of it put together. Yeah.
16: Thank you so much for being here. It's wonderful to have Nicole Thurman. Helen, against whom will Nicole be competing?
15: He is the founder, CEO, and host of The Young Turks, the longest-running online news show in the world. It's Cenk Uygur.
16: Cenk Uygur, everybody. Hello, Cenk.
18: Hey, guys.
16: Well, TYT's 24/7 programming is available on outlets like YouTube TV, the Roku channel, Pluto TV, Twitch, Comcast, Infinity X1 and Infinity Flex, Samsung TV Plus, and more. You've got over 5 million subscribers on YouTube. You get over 200 million views a month, and you recently celebrated your 21st anniversary. Congratulations on all of that.
18: Thank you.
16: What's been the biggest difference in year 21 versus year one?
18: There's a bunch of differences. Year one, we were just radio, and we've developed for a long time. And then in year five, we became the first partner for YouTube ever. Wow. So we're the original YouTubers. Mm-hmm. And then when we started online, the online was pleasant. Everybody was helpful. Yeah. But I'll tell you a quick story. A guy came in, he's like, your quality sucks, the production quality, content's great, but here's a thing called a switcher. You could switch cameras with it, and it costs a lot of money. You don't know me, I'll see you later.
16: Wow.
18: And he just gave us like a minimum $5,000 switcher for free.
15: What?
18: The internet used to be a magical place. Yeah.
15: This is like a fairy tale to me. I'm like, what?
18: Yeah.
15: Wow.
17: It's like that meme, like, sure, grandma, let's get you to bed.
18: Yeah, yeah.
16: Kindness, yeah, or whatever.
15: I think you have a really interesting background because you came from traditional broadcast news. I know you were an anchor on MSNBC ages and ages ago, and then you kind of got jaded a little bit.
18: Yeah, establishment media is wrong. It's not really, and I hate to say it, but it's not really news. Mm. It's just really marketing for corporate rule. Mm. When I was on MSNBC, I pushed President Obama from the left, and the overwhelming message I got back from executives was, don't. And so whenever you took on corporate Democrats or even sometimes Republicans who want to cut Social Security, you get notes from management saying don't.
16: Interesting.
18: I was like, no, I didn't get into news to not do news. Mm-hmm. So that's why I went back to TYT. And then we got even larger. We built a network. So like the Young Turks has 5 million subscribers. The network has 22 million subscribers.
16: Oh, excuse me. Wow. Yeah. Okay.
18: But look, I got lucky because we had this great fan base, and those viewers carried us. And I had the option to go back and do real authentic news. So whatever you see on Young Turks or TYT, that's because of the audience.
16: That's a very nice message. Great. Well, thank you for sharing your views and for joining us today. Cenk Uygur, everybody. All right, Nicole and Cenk, we ask each of you to provide us with a few topics outside your field of work in which you feel you have some expertise. Nicole, you said you know a lot about the musician Hozier, facts about the Kansas City metro area, and predicting the outcome of true crime segments on Dateline. Whereas Cenk, you said you know a lot about 1980s WWF, fantasy football, and happiness. Later on, we're going to ask each of you some in-depth trivia questions about one of those topics. But first, we're going to get your thoughts on something you might know nothing about. It's time to split some hairs with our What's the Difference round. We'll have one question for each of you, each worth up to 2 points. 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First up in electric toothbrush is Nicole. 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It's actually from two listeners. Who are they, Helen?
15: I will let them tell you themselves because we have a listener recording.
17: Ooh.
15: 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Okay, play it.
19: Hi, this is Jack Romaine from Somerville, Massachusetts. And my question for What's the Difference is, while both might be helpful to a certain kind of toothbrush, what's the difference between something that is electric and something that is electrical? Thanks. Have a good show.
16: All right. Thank you, Jack. That suggestion was also submitted by Victoria Pullen. So thank you both. All right, Nicole, you heard him. What is the difference between something being electric and electrical?
17: My first thought is where you're from. Like, honestly, this might be a weird answer, but like how you say something. It's like soda and pop, electric and electrical toothbrush. Okay. That's my final answer.
16: So you think it's
17: like,
16: a regional difference.
17: Regional difference. Okay. Thank you. Yes.
16: All right. We've got Nicole's answer. We don't know yet if she's entirely correct. Jenk, if you don't think she's got it just right, you can steal anything you want to change or add.
18: Electrical plugs in.
16: Plugs in. All right. Well, this segment is losing its spark. Let's go to Helen Hong at the judges' table for the facts.
1: Here are the facts. While they're sometimes used interchangeably, the difference is something that is electric runs on electricity, like an electric fan or the aforementioned electric toothbrush. Something that is electrical produces or supplies electricity, like an electrical generator or an electrical outlet.
16: That's right. Now, electrical can also refer to things that are related to electricity, like an electrical engineer, whereas electric often refers to music, like Jimi Hendrix and Electric Ladyland, Jeff Lynne and Electric Light Orchestra, The Electric Slide, or Dr. Teeth and the Electric Mayhem. Helen, how did our guests do?
1: I don't think either one of you.
16: No, I don't think so as well.
17: I feel like the toothbrush was like a, what do they call it, the red herring or whatever, the thing that distracts you from the actual question. Because I was sitting here thinking about toothbrushes, and I'm like, wait, the question was actually about electric versus electrical.
18: Yeah, I actually agree with her, and then we decided you guys are wrong.
17: Yeah,
16: oh, wow.
17: Yeah.
16: Okay.
1: Negative 2 points for us.
16: Negative 2 points for us, wow. Surprised of the applause in the audience for that. But
1: You guys are seeming a little too happy about that.
16: Well, up next in electric toothbrush is Jenk with toothbrush. Jenk, while both might be the enemies of your electric toothbrush, on your teeth, what's the difference between plaque and tartar? Plaque and tartar.
18: Plaque is a thing that builds up, for sure, okay? Mm-hmm. And tartar, it's a film. A film of some sort on your tooth.
16: The tartar is. All right, we've got Jenk's answer. Don't know yet if he's entirely correct. Anything you want to add or change, Nicole?
17: Plaque builds up naturally, and then tartar is when it's, like, hardened.
16: All right. Well, this segment is falling into a cavity. Let's go to Helen Hong at the judges' table for the facts.
1: Here are the facts. Plaque is a film of bacteria that can give your teeth that fuzzy feeling before you brush. You may not be able to see plaque, but you can definitely feel it. You can remove plaque yourself with proper dental care at home. Plaque that is not removed by proper home dental care can harden to become tartar. Tartar you can usually see because it has a darker color and can stain your teeth. Tartar requires a dentist or hygienist to get in there with a scraper or sometimes a laser.
17: A laser.
16: Now, that's right. Dental tartar is not to be confused with tartar sauce, which is made mostly with mayonnaise and pickles. But if you consume enough tartar in an eating contest, you could be honored with a plaque. Helen, how did our guest do?
1: I think I'm going to give you 1 point each.
18: Yeah, fair.
1: Yeah, 1 point each. Because Jenk, you did say plaque builds up, which is accurate. And Nicole, you did say it gets all crusted and hardened. Yes.
16: 1 point each. Very good. Helen, what is our score at the end of that round?
1: At the end of that round, Nicole Thurman has 1 point and Jenk Uger has 1 point.
16: And those scores are bound to change as we move on to questions about topics our guests have chosen for themselves. It's all up ahead when we come back on Go Fact Yourself.
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15: Welcome back to Go Fact Yourself with our guests, Nicole Thurman and Cenk Uygur. Once again, here's J. Keith Van Stratten.
16: Thank you, Helen. Thank you, everybody. All right, Nicole, of your many interests, you told us you know a lot about the musician Hozier.
17: You're going to pick that one. Yes, I do.
16: Facts about the Kansas City metro area,
17: yes,
16: and predicting the outcome of true crime segments on Dateline.
17: Yes.
16: Let's find out a little bit more about each of those. First, tell us what the musician Hozier means to you.
17: Every time I say I love Hozier, they're like, oh, the Take Me to Church guy. And I'm like, yeah, but he's so much more. Mm-hmm. I went to his concert by myself on my birthday. It was like 5 days before my birthday because I wanted to go by myself so that I could fully take it all in. Like, I really
16: you didn't
17: want to
16: be
17: him.
16: Distracted by a date or a friend or anything
17: yeah,
16: like
17: no,
16: that.
17: Yeah, no, I didn't want somebody next to me being like, hey, did it. And this guy was like trying to hit on me at the concert. And I was like, sir, I am here for Hozier and the music only. Like, I'm a very serious fan. I just love him. So, yeah, that's why.
16: All right, next, you said you know a lot about facts about the Kansas City metro area.
17: Yes, I do. I grew up in Kansas City and my mom still lives there. My sister still lives there. So, yeah, I just grew up there my whole life. So I know a lot about it. I mean, you know, it's hometown.
16: All right.
17: Yeah.
16: Lastly, tell us what predicting the outcome of true crime segments on Dateline means to you.
17: Oh, my God. You guys. So first of all, I watch way too much true crime, and I think it actually might be rotting my brain in a weird way. Like, my ex watched it with me and was like, well, this is why you always think I'm cheating on you, because they're all cheating on each other. It's true.
16: Yeah. If you're a hammer, everything looks like a nail. Yeah.
17: Exactly. Yeah, just from watching so much true crime, I've gotten very good at predicting the outcome. Like, if you give me a Dateline cold open, I'll be like, oh, he's cheating on her and he had her killed, or like, he, you know, there's like all these like chemicals, there's all these different little procedures.
0: I am never getting on your bad side.
17: Never. I know the chemicals, they'll never find it unless they do a mitochondrial examination.
16: Oh,
17: I would never even pass science, but I can do true crime.
18: My co-founder is Ben Mankiewicz, brother of Josh Mankiewicz from Dateline
16: correspondent.
17: Who has a great voice. He's like, and then what did you do and why did you do? He looks like he's about to fall asleep. I love him. Is Ben
18: He says, he has that famous line where he's like, now, most people, when they find their wife dead on the floor.
16: Oh, wow. Looks like Hank's got really knowledge good. On
18: they
16: this.
18: They call 911. But you didn't do that, did you?
17: Amazing.
16: All right, so Nicole, to summarize, you said you know a lot about the musician Hozier.
17: Science, but I can do true crime.
18: My co-founder is Ben Mankiewicz, brother of Josh Mankiewicz from Dateline.
16: Dateline correspondent.
17: Who has a great voice. He's like, and then what did you do and why did you do? He looks like he's about to fall asleep. I love him. Is Ben
18: He has that famous line where he's like, now most people, when they find their wife dead on the floor.
16: Oh, wow. Looks like Hank's got
17: really
16: knowledge
17: good.
16: On this.
18: They call 911. But you didn't do that, did you?
17: Amazing.
16: All right, so Nicole, to summarize, you said you know a lot about the musician Hozier. Got a
17: really
16: knowledge
17: good.
16: On
18: and
16: this.
18: They call 911. But you didn't do that, did you?
17: Amazing.
16: All right, so Nicole, to summarize, you said you know a lot about the musician Hozier, facts about the Kansas City metro area, and predicting the outcome of true crime segments on Dateline. Today we're going to quiz you about facts about the Kansas City metro area.
17: All right.
16: Now, for our listeners who aren't as familiar, there, of course, is Kansas City, Kansas. There's Kansas City, Missouri. And then there's this third thing called the Kansas City metro area. How do you define the metro area?
17: I've never really thought about that, actually. Mm-hmm. But I think the Kansas City metro area counts mostly as Kansas City, Missouri. That's like when you think of Kansas City, that's what you're thinking of. Mm-hmm. Kansas City, Kansas is just like right outside of Kansas City, Missouri. Yeah, and I'm from like Kansas, like the suburbs of Kansas City, Missouri, but it's like right next to Missouri. It's
0: that's not confusing at all.
17: I know, right?
0: That's like really poor city planning. Well, we're gonna do a Kansas City in Missouri,
17: right? And
0: what?
16: And as if you did not have enough bona fides about being an expert on this, may I ask you, what is your middle name?
17: Dorothy.
18: No.
0: Get out.
17: Isn't that? How did you know? Isn't that funny though? That's my grandma's name, but I'm from Kansas. I'm a Dorothy from Kansas, but I ain't no Dorothy. I'm not that Dorothy. But yeah, I know, it's really funny.
16: Well, we'll see if you can crush the witch that is our quiz today. Just ahead, we're going to enlist the help of a bona fide expert in your topic with a question worth up to 3 points. But before that, to let you show your love, here are 5 trivia questions about your topic, each worth 1 point. If you want it, you're allowed a hint for any 2 of these 5 questions. Now, Cenk, listen closely, because if Nicole answers incorrectly, you can steal. By the way, Cenk, how much do you know about facts about the Kansas City metro area?
18: I do know that most people put Kansas City in Kansas.
16: Yeah.
18: But you didn't do that, did you?
16: No, we didn't. All right, we'll see if that question comes up. Here's question number one.
17: Oh,
16: I have a feeling you might know this one, Nicole. Okay. Nicole, you are not the only winner from the Kansas City metro area. A certain KC sports franchise just won a major championship, the same championship they won in 2020 and 1970. What team who plays their home games at One Arrowhead Drive is it?
17: That would be the Kansas City Chiefs, Jay Keith.
16: Helen?
0: That is correct.
16: That is correct, and a woo-woo from the audience as well. Well, we got some fans here.
18: Man, I wanted to steal that one.
16: Fun fact, I currently live with and am engaged to be married to a Chiefs fan, but not as big of a Chiefs fan as her mom. All right. Here is question number two.
17: Okay.
16: Kansas City Magazine argues that the most famous food to ever come from KC is something called burnt ends. What type of food is burnt ends?
17: Barbecue.
16: Helen?
0: That is correct.
16: That is correct. Okay. Yes. You had an option to get a little more specific. I think if you had asked for the hint, it might have helped you get more specific. Helen, what would that hint have been?
17: It's beef.
0: Thank you.
16: Thank you so much, Helen Hong, everybody.
17: That was an excellent call.
16: Yes, it is specifically brisket beef. Fun fact, according to Kansas City Magazine, at Arthur Bryant's Barbecue in the Jazz District, the trimmings of brisket were traditionally offered for free to diners waiting in line. They came to fame in 1972 when KC Bread writer Calvin Trillin described them in an essay for Playboy.
17: Ooh.
16: And that's why I read the articles.
0: I'm not sure if someone offered me burnt ends that I'd be like, ooh, yes, yummy.
17: Think about it. If it's in Playboy, it's like on fire and it's the ants. So

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1: It used to have its headquarters in the KC area, but moved to nearby Glendale, California.
2: Oh, wow. I didn't know that because, yeah, all the other ones I've heard about growing up, and I knew they were there. Yeah.
1: Wow. All right, you're 3 for 3, Nicole. Here's question number 4. You do still have your 2 hints available.
2: Okay.
1: According to Statistical Atlas, the Kansas City metro area encompasses 14 counties, but only one of them seems to be on a mission, with cities in this county named Mission, Mission Hills, and Mission Woods. What county is it?
2: I think I know, but I am going to take a hint because I've got one, and I want to hear if you have a cow sound or something else.
3: I mean, I could do a cow. It's not related, but I could do another
1: cow
3: sound.
1: I'd like to hear that, Helen. How about that first hint?
3: It was probably not named for Magic, Lyndon B., or Dwayne the Rock.
2: Okay, I just wanted to double check. It's Johnson County.
1: Helen?
2: Move.
1: That is the sound of a correct answer now.
2: That's where I'm from. I should have known.
1: Oh, are
2: that.
1: You really? Oh, that's great. Fun fact, the biggest city in Johnson County is Overland Park, which used to be the headquarters for Applebee's before they moved to nearby Glendale, California.
2: It all connects. Time is a flat circle. It all connects.
1: You are 4 for 4. You have a chance to go 5 for 5 if you can get this question correct.
2: Okay.
1: Speaking of cities, along the Ward Parkway over Brush Creek, you'll find the Kansas City Sister Cities International Bridge, built in 2000. That's Sister Cities plural because Kansas City has 12 sister cities. Name them. No, I'm just kidding. It has 12 sister cities, 3 of which are in Mexico, by the way. Name any 2 of the 12 sister cities.
2: Oh, my goodness. I'm, for some reason, thinking one is in Germany, but I'm going to go with hints, please.
1: All right, Helen, how about that second hint?
3: One of them is in Spain and is known for being the birthplace of flamenco dancing and an operatic barber. Another is in Mexico and rhymes with Guadalajara.
2: Oh, my God. Bless you for that hint. Okay, so the first one, I don't know if I'm saying it in Spanish or English, but Seville,
1: okay.
2: Spain. And then the second one, oh, gosh, wait, what did you just say? I just, my brain went to
1: the
2: dog.
1: The hint was so subtle, I don't know if you've been able to pick up on it.
2: Guadalajara.
1: Helen?
3: That is correct.
1: That is correct. Nicole Thurman is 5 for 5.
2: Wow.
1: Very nicely done. Fun fact, some of the others include Hanover, Germany. That's one of the German ones. The others in Mexico are Morelia. I hope I'm saying that correct. And San Nicolas de los Garza, as well, of course, Guadalajara, which we now know rhymes with.
3: Guadalajara.
1: Yes. If you take nothing away from this episode of Go Fact Yourself, please take that nugget of knowledge with you.
3: And the cow sound.
1: Fun fact, according to the Kansas City Parks and Recreation Department, locks placed on the Sister City's bridge will be removed. Please place locks on the old red bridge in Minor Park. A public service message from Go Fact Yourself. Wow. All right, you obviously did very well in that, Nicole, but now here is your expert level question that requires multiple answers. It is time for your cluster fact.
2: Wow, y'all are good.
1: Yeah. We'll be bringing on an expert to discuss your response.
2: Okay.
1: Nicole, one of the most iconic sites in the Kansas City metro area is Country Club Plaza, which boasts one of the nation's most extravagant Christmas light displays.
2: Yes.
1: For nearly 100 years, with only one exception, a notable person would flip a switch to light those lights, kicking off the holiday season. 3 of those people in recent years had deep connections to the KC metro area. 1, born and raised in Kansas City, Missouri, is a current cast member of Saturday Night Live and a guest on episode 78 of Go Fact Yourself, and called her flipping of the switch in 2019 a dream come true. Another, born in Kansas City, Kansas, twice won election as Kansas City mayor, once with 87% of the vote. He flipped the switch in his final holiday season as mayor in 2018. And finally, the 3rd, raised in Blue Springs, Missouri, flipped the switch in 2008, just 6 months after winning season 7 of American Idol. For up to 3 points, who are these 3 Kansas City metro area switch flippers?
2: The first one is Heidi Gardner.
1: All right.
2: The second one, I don't know the mayors of Kansas City.
1: Okay.
2: Oh, dang. I feel like it's got a B in the name. The mayor could be Eric Cleaver.
1: Okay.
2: Weaver Cleaver. Marianne Mayerson.
1: Uh-huh.
2: Or George Gubernatorial.
1: If only we can accept one answer.
2: Okay, I'm going to go with the Cleaver.
1: With Mayor.

0: Cleaver. Okay. Cleaver. And the American Idol one?
1: American Idol. You can only accept one answer.
0: Yes.
1: Okay. Fantasia.
0: Fantasia. All right. Helen is taking note of those answers. We have an expert on hand who can tell us for sure. In fact, we have two. Helen, who do we have tonight?
2: Joining us tonight via Zoom are two Kansas City area icons who flipped that switch at Country Club Plaza. It's Mayor Sly James and musician David Cook.
0: Ooh! Hello, Sly James and David Cook. Hello, David. How are you?
3: I'm not mad. I'm just disappointed.
0: Okay. wonderful to have you here. I want to talk a lot about all these wonderful Kansas City things and your different careers and all that. But first of all, can you help explain more to our listening audience what a big deal these holiday lights are? I'll start with you, Mayor. What's that experience like and why is it so beloved in the Kansas City area?
4: Well, the plaza is the crown jewel of Kansas City. It sits right in the heart of the city. It is modeled after Sevilla, Spain, all the architecture. It is crowded every holiday season, every Thanksgiving season, by hundreds of thousands of people who come from all around the country to see the lights turn on. The lights cover the entire plaza. It's really a glorious sight. It's been written up in National Geographic and other places like that. So it's one of those things that we come to expect every Thanksgiving in Kansas City.
0: And David, having lived in Kansas City, grown up there, I imagine you've attended as an audience member. What was it like then to flip that switch for you?
3: You know, it was more nerve-wracking than I expected it to be. And I mean, really all you're up there doing is smiling and waving and then you flip a switch. And I couldn't even like get my nerves around that. So I think I brought my niece up to do it instead. So. But it's for growing up in Kansas City, it is an extremely big deal. So almost as big as, you know, like winning a TV show singing competition.
0: Mayor, first, that was amazing for me to realize that you won your second campaign with 87% of the vote. Wow. When you start realizing that things are going your way to such a degree, is it hard to continue to campaign?
4: It was in that instance because I was running against a guy that didn't live here and another guy another guy that thought that the airport was in a different state. But I will say, it's nice to be mistaken for Mayor Cleaver. However, I'm younger and better looking.
1: Sly is fly as hell. Come on now. You look good, baby. I know you do.
0: Well, David, what did you like about growing up in KC? Because you're not from there originally.
3: I'll be the first to admit I spent most of my childhood figuring out how can I get out of Kansas City and expand my worldview. I remember like the first time like going to play a show in St. Louis, like it might as well have been the moon. Mm. You know, ever since I left Kansas City, I've been really chasing that idea ever since. Kansas City is just a fantastic place to grow up.
4: We have to be loyal to Kansas City. People on the coast generally don't know where the heart of this country is.
0: Yeah. Mayor, you also like to sing. When I was looking up on YouTube, there were times where, you know, of course, the first videos that would come up would be speeches and debates. But there were some times when you were doing some slow jams for the people.
4: I like to get out and croon. As a matter of fact, in my early years in high school, long, long time ago, before David was in Kansas City, or maybe even before he was born, I was with a band called the Amelia Earhart Memorial Flying Band. And we opened for Jefferson Airplane in Kansas City.
5: Oh, so, no kidding!
0: I didn't even know that. What a great nugget!
2: Were you the front man?
4: I was.
2: Of course
4: I had
2: you
4: to
2: were.
4: Be.
2: Of course.
4: I had no other talent.
0: David, I know you're in Nashville now, writing and producing and making new music. Sly James, can you tell us what you're up to since you left the mayor's office?
4: My chief of staff and I started a consulting business. We do public policy consulting with Harvard, Kauffman Foundation, the Bruce Foundation, and trying to be innovative about how we attack problems and try to deal with some of the chronic issues of the country.
0: Awesome. Well, I can see David was applauding. He supports that effort, as do we. All right. Well, let's get to the reason that we brought you both here as far as our game is concerned. You heard the question that we asked of Nicole. First, we wanted to know about three of the people who had recently flipped that switch at the Country Club Plaza for the Christmas lights. The first one we asked was a current cast member of Saturday Night Live who had been a guest on our show in episode 78. Helen, what did Nicole say?
2: Nicole said Heidi Gardner.
0: Gentlemen?
4: That's correct.
3: That is correct.
0: That's correct for both of them. Yes, a point for Nicole. Next, we wanted to know who was that popular mayor who won 87% of the vote and flipped that switch in 2018. Helen, what did Nicole eventually say?
2: Nicole eventually said Mayor Cleaver.
0: And Mr. James? Isn't that a sound you wish you could have made when you were mayor?
4: what did you think I didn't?
0: Okay. finally wanted to know who was that person raised in Blue Springs, Missouri, who flipped the switch in 2008 after winning American Idol. Helen, what did Nicole say?
2: Nicole eventually said Fantasia.
0: And is that you, Fantasia?
3: It's so close. No. Yeah.
4: Different hairstyle.
0: Yes, it was David Cook. Very close. Well, Nicole, while we have our two experts here, is there anything else you'd like to ask or say to them?
1: Every time I go back to Kansas City, I'm so amazed at everything that's happening down there. And I love, like, the Power and Light District is obviously crazy, but it's an amazing, you know, place. And then the streetcars. Are we going to have more streetcars, you know, Sly or David? Do you guys know? I want more streetcars, so more public transportation.
4: We'll be working on some lines going east and west. They're incredibly complicated. They take a long time and they're kind of expensive, so it does take a while to build them out. But they're free, and that's a good thing.
1: They're free, and like they would go from my mom's apartment. She would take my nephews down to Union Station all the time. It's amazing. David, do you have a favorite venue to play in Kansas City?
3: I always sort of lean back on venues that I played like long ago. Yeah. So like there was a venue called the Hurricane down at Westport that I used to love playing. And then there was my first ever gig in Kansas City proper, because like not the suburbs.
0: It's a whole mess. We're barely figuring it out now.
3: Was Davies Uptown. I'm not even sure it's still there.
1: Those are good venues.
3: Over by one of the Arthur Bryant's barbecue locations.
0: Oh, I hear the burnt ends are fantastic.
2: Yes.
0: Excellent. We need to put an end to this segment. We thank you so much for joining us. David, if people want to find out more about you and what you're up to, where can they do that?
3: DavidCookOfficial.com or FantasiaOfficial.com.
1: I don't watch reality TV.
0: And Mayor James?
4: On Twitter, I'm at Mayor Sly James, and our website is WickhamJames.com.
0: Excellent. Well, thank you both so much for joining us. You're wonderful representatives of a wonderful town. David Cook and Mayor Sly James, everybody.
2: Thank you.
0: Bye. Have a great day. Thank you so much.
3: Hi, guys.
0: Helen, what is our score at the end of that round?
2: At the end of that round, Nicole Thurman has 7 points and Cenk Uygur has 1 point with a round of questions for Cenk coming up.
0: That's right. We're going to talk with Cenk about a topic he knows about. 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
2: Welcome back to Go Fact Yourself with our guests, Nicole Thurman and Cenk Uygur. Once again, here's J. Keith Van Stratton.
0: Thank you, Helen. Thank you, everybody. All right, Cenk, of your many interests, you said you know a lot about 1980s WWF, fantasy football, and happiness. Let's find out a little bit more about each of those. First, tell us what 1980s WWF means to you.
7: I loved it so much. And it was drama. It was exciting. It was violence. Mm-hmm. And I was a little aggressive kid, and I had the snooker flying off the top rope. Roddy Piper was busting a coconut over his head. I couldn't get enough of it. And the Iron Sheik comes in, and I'm like, those are my people. And he became champion. Kind of my people. I'm Turkish.
0: Yeah.
2: Right? Did you know at that young age that it was a little fake?
7: No.
0: Oh, my God. Helen, we're breaking
7: Don't
0: news.
7: Don't break my heart, Helen. That's not what I came on here for. No, but I would mess with my grandma. I'd be like, Grandma, he is bleeding. She's like, this is outrageous. I didn't know this is what America was about.
0: And then she would continue to watch more.
7: Of course.
0: Yeah.
7: All right. Love soap operas.
0: You also said you know a lot about fantasy football.
7: I do. We actually have one of the oldest leagues in we were even featured in a book about fantasy football. That's how old our league is. And it's like my one remaining hobby. I work 24/7. Mm-hmm. The only thing I could do is like watch half an hour TV.
0: Yeah.
7: But when it's fantasy football season, clear the decks.
0: And then finally, tell us what happiness means to you as a topic.
7: I kind of studied happiness on my own. Okay. Mm-hmm. For example, judgment. Mm-hmm. It's don't let anybody judge you irrationally. If they're right, great, accept mm-hmm. it. Why do you want to be wrong? You don't want to be wrong. Accept it, change, mm-hmm. get better, right? But if they're giving you an irrational judgment, I do not accept your view of me. Right? That way you're happy, they're miserable, perfect.
0: All right, so to summarize, Cenk, you said you know a lot about 1980s WWF, fantasy football, and happiness. Today we're going to quiz you about 1980s WWF.
7: Yes!
0: And who are some of your favorite wrestlers from that era?
7: Don the Rock Morocco, mm-hmm. SD Special Delivery Jones, Jimmy Snuka. So there's a lot more.
0: There's a lot more, sure.
7: The Rock's dad.
0: Oh, yeah, yeah. Did you ever get to attend any matches?
7: Yeah. I can't remember if I went to the first WrestleMania or mm-hmm. the second WrestleMania, but I went to one of the first ever.
0: That's very exciting. Wow. All right. Well, just ahead, we're going to enlist the help of a bona fide expert in your topic with our question worth up to 3 points. But before that, to let you show your love, here are 5 trivia questions about your topic, each worth 1 point. You, of course, also have a hint available for any 2 of these 5 questions. Now, Nicole, do listen closely, because if Cenk answers incorrectly, you can steal. By the way, Nicole, how much do you know about 1980s WWF?
1: Listen, brother, I don't think that's a reference from the 80s, but I'm going to say it anyway. I know nothing, but I'm excited to hear about it.
0: Excellent. We love that attitude. All right, here's question number 1. Captain Lou Albano, the Iron Sheik, Classy Freddie Blassie, Nikolai Volkoff, the Fabulous Moolah, Wendy Richter, and Andre the Giant are just some of the WWF wrestlers who appeared in a Cyndi Lauper music video, along with Corey Feldman and recent Oscar winner Ki Hui Kwan, for a song from what 1985 movie?
7: Was it Goonies?
0: Helen?
2: That is correct.
0: That is correct. Yes. Right, all right, now he's taking his jacket off. He's getting comfortable. And he's ready to fight. Fun fact, the song is called The Goonies Are Good Enough. Also in the video is Jeff Cohen, who played Chunk and was our Goonies expert on episode 3 of Go Fact Yourself with guest Pamela Ribbon. Pamela Ribbon was recently nominated for an Oscar and in the audience when Ki Hui Kwan thanked Jeff Cohen in his Oscar acceptance speech.
2: Time is a flat circle.
0: Time is a flat circle. Yeah, right. Here's question number 2. We happen to talk about WrestleMania. In WrestleMania 3, adorable Adrian Adonis and Rowdy Roddy Piper faced off in the ring. In addition to the agony of defeat, what other humiliation did the loser have to endure, as suggested by the title of the match, Hair versus Hair?
7: A haircut.
0: Helen, is that right?
2: That is correct.
0: That is correct. Yes, had to shave their head specifically.
7: Yeah.
0: Fun fact, over a decade earlier, Adrian Adonis and Roddy Piper were champion tag team partners. The so-called hair matches go back to the early days of professional wrestling, including a famous 1962 match where Gorgeous George had to shave his gorgeous locks. Speaking of locks, locks placed on the Sister Cities Bridge will be removed. Please place locks on the old Red Bridge in Minor Park.
2: It all connects, man.
0: Here is question number 3. Some called him the most intelligent manager in professional wrestling. His detractors called him Weasel. He was the legendary Bobby the Brain Heenan, and he managed a lot of wrestlers. But which one of the following WWF wrestlers was not managed by Bobby the Brain in the 1980s? Was it King Kong Bundy, Playboy Buddy Rose, Ravishing Rick Rude, Superstar Billy Graham, or the Brainbusters?
7: He's the Brain, so you would think the Brainbusters would be his guys.
0: Or maybe that's what we want you to think.
7: Exactly. No, I don't remember the Brainbusters, so that's my answer.
0: Helen?
2: That is not correct.
0: No, I'm terribly sorry. Nicole with a chance to steal.
1: I was going to guess Superstar Billy Graham, and I have no idea why, but that's my guess.
0: Helen?
2: That is correct.
0: A successful steal from Nicole Thurman.
2: Wow.
1: He just sounded so famous.
2: I don't know.
1: I was like, he sounds like he would manage himself. He's a superstar.
2: You just like there was this something was floating in the ether. And it just...
0: Fun fact, others managed by Bobby Heenan included The Missing Link, Big John Studd, and Mr. Perfect. Superstar Billy Graham was once managed by The Grand Wizard, whose name may seem like an advertisement for the KKK, but the Grand Wizard's real name was Ernie Roth, who was Jewish and gay, and went by the Grand Wizard to stick it to the Klan. So many stories. All right, here's question number 4. Let's see if you can bounce back on this one, Cenk. You do still have your 2 hints available. Outlaw Ron Bass brought several cowboy accessories to the ring for his matches. One accessory he named Miss Betsy, another a pair of items he called Bart and Brett. What was Miss Betsy or Bart and Brett?
7: Definitely taking a hint on this one.
0: Helen, how about that first hint?
2: For Bart and Brett, giddy up, horsey, yeah! For Miss Betsy, pooch, pooch.
7: What is that, whip?
0: Helen?
2: That is correct.
0: That is correct, yes, the whip. Excellent, excellent hint from Helen Hong. Yes, it was a whip. Bart and Brett were spurs that he would use on his opponents. Fun fact, Bass took the name Miss Betsy from Davy Crockett's famous rifle, Old Betsy. Bart and Brett probably are from the Maverick brothers on the TV Western Maverick. All right, here's question number five. Wrestling legend The Natural Butch Reed wasn't in the WWF very long, about a year and a half, but he made an impact due to his impressive physique and being a black wrestler with dyed blonde hair. What was Butch Reed's hometown?
7: Oh my God, hint for sure.
0: Helen, how about that second hint?
2: I wonder if he ever flipped that switch at the Country Club Plaza.
7: All right, Kansas City.
0: Helen?
2: That is correct.
0: That is correct, Kansas City. Very nice job. Fun fact, the Natural Butch Reed was also known as Hacksaw Butch Reed, a name he had before the famous Hacksaw Jim Duggan, which might explain their longtime rivalry. All right, Janky did quite well in that, but now here is your expert-level question that requires multiple answers. It is time for your cluster fact. Thank you. We'll be bringing on an expert to discuss your response. While Hulk Hogan loved to show off his biceps as his 24-inch pythons, the legendary Jake the Snake Roberts liked to show off his actual python, a reptile he would drape across a fallen opponent's chest after defeating them with his lethal finishing maneuver. For up to 3 points, what was the name Jake gave for that famous finishing maneuver? What was the name of the pet python that Jake brought ringside for his matches in the 1980s? And who is Jake's real-life half-sister who held the WWF Ladies Championship in the 1980s?
7: What was the name of the... Wasn't the stunner the move? Well, I'll say stunner. Even
0: the stunner? All right.
7: Okay. And the snake, cannot remember it for the life of me.
0: How about just a name that you think might... might be a good name for a snake.
7: Jake.
0: Jake.
7: Even though that's his name.
0: Okay.
7: And what was the third one?
0: The third one is who was his real-life half-sister who held the WWF Ladies Championship in the 1980s?
7: I did not watch a lot of ladies wrestling, so I'm going to blind guess China.
0: China. All right. Well, Helen is taking note of those answers. We have an expert on hand who can tell us for sure. Helen, who do we have tonight?
2: Joining us tonight via Zoom is one of the all-time icons of professional wrestling, a member of the WWE Hall of Fame. It's Jake the Snake Roberts.
7: I knew it. I knew it. That's awesome.
0: Hello, Jake the Snake. Look at him there.
8: How you doing?
7: I love it. Jake, I'm so sorry. I forgot everything. But you were
8: you
7: awesome.
8: Should be. You should be sorry.
0: You've said about your wrestling career that you've always loved professional wrestling, even before you were involved with it. What do you love about it most? What comes to mind when you think about your love of wrestling?
8: When you're out there, it's you're in total control of people's emotions. Mm. You can make them happy. You can make them sad. You can make them love you. You can make them hate you. And it's the greatest feeling in the world. Mm. You got thousands of people in the palm of your hand, and you're able to motivate them to do things.
0: Well, I think what was so interesting about your performance style is that you would motivate and intimidate in a very soft-spoken manner, which was a contrast to a lot of people who were more yelling. Where did that idea come from of speaking, of sort of this quiet intimidation?
8: It was more of a necessity. I was wrestling early in my career in 1977 or 78, and the guy dropped a knee on my throat and he crushed my voice box.
0: Oh my gosh.
1: No.
8: So this is as loud as it gets. Wow. I can't yell. I'd be in trouble if I had to scream for my life.
0: Oh my gosh. You're so interesting. You were able to adapt that to your advantage.
8: I had to. It's made me a lot of money.
0: Yeah. Of course, you were known for that snake. And you actually said that you don't like snakes and you never did like snakes.
8: I'm terrified of snakes. What? I've always been terrified of snakes. But it's a funny thing. When the bell rang, I became Jake the Snake. Mm. And he took over, and he wasn't afraid of nothing.
0: Wow.
2: What? Who came up with the snake idea?
8: I did. That's what happens when you drink and smoke a lot of pot.
2: You're like, I'm going to take this thing that I'm terrified of, and I'm just going to make it part of my everyday work day.
8: Yeah, it makes no sense at all. That's what they call it, dope.
0: Yeah. Well, speaking of which, you've been very open about your struggles with recovery. There was an incredible documentary I just watched last night called The Resurrection of Jake the Snake. And I have to say, when I sat down to watch a documentary about a pro wrestler, I didn't expect that I would get chills and come to tears with it. It's really very moving. Why were you willing to share that side of your life with the world?
8: I don't want anybody out there to suffer through the shame and the guilt and the pain that you go through with addiction. It's not fun.
0: Yeah. And how are you doing today, if you don't mind my asking? Because in the documentary, it was touch and go for a while.
8: And happier than I've ever been.
0: Oh, that's wonderful to hear. And you look amazing. I mean, the transformation in that documentary.
8: I feel great. I'm about to wed my ex-wife.
0: Wow.
8: We've been divorced for 24 years, wow. But sobriety is putting us back together. And I couldn't be more happier.
0: What an incredible story. You've got a podcast now where you talk about wrestling called The Snake Pit Pod. And I understand you're working on a book. What can you tell us about it?
8: Well, it's my life story from the beginning to I'm about 45.
0: That's incredible. And what is the title of the book, by the way, so people can look for that?
8: The Book of Jake.
0: The Book of Jake. Fantastic. Well, let's get to the reason we brought you here as far as our game is concerned. You heard the questions that we asked of Jenk about someone named Jake the Snake Roberts. First, we wanted to know, what was the name that Jake gave that famous finishing maneuver of his? Helen, what did Jenk say?
2: Jenk said the Stunner.
0: And Mr. Snake?
8: Not even close.
0: No, I'm sorry, Jake.
7: I know.
0: What was that famous move called?
8: The DDT.
0: Oh, God. I think that was somewhere in your head.
7: Yeah. There's no way I was going to get it. My brain is fried.
0: I understand that that move, as famous as it was something that you developed. You put a lot of work into it, and yet it sort of came about by accident at first.
8: Yeah, absolutely. It was an accident. It happened in the ring, and I heard the people's reaction, and I thought, wow, I might have something here.
2: What does DDT stand for?
8: It was a poison the government outlawed. Oh, it was getting into our food chain and killing people and messing with their brains and all that stuff.
0: And that's what you wanted to do to your opponents in the ring. That was the storyline there.
8: Scramble their brains.
0: All right, no point there for Jenk. Next, we wanted to know, what was the name of Jake's snake? Helen, what did Jenk say?
2: Jenk said Jake.
0: And Jake?
8: Damien,
0: I'm sorry, no.
2: Is Damien like after The Omen?
8: Yes.
0: Yes.
7: An Omen, first movie I ever watched.
0: Oh, my God.
7: I should have gotten that.
2: Time is a flat circle.
0: Flat circle. All right, sorry, no point there. And finally, we wanted to know, what was the name of Jake's real-life half-sister who held the WWF Ladies Championship in the 1980s? Helen, what did Jenk say?
2: Jenk said China.
0: And Mr. Roberts?
8: God, Robin.
0: Rockin' Robin was the winner there. Okay. And Jenk, what's it like to have someone that you admire so much laugh at your ignorance?
7: No, I'll tell you what happened. The minute you started asking questions about Jake the Snake, I thought, oh my God, is he going to be on? I was like so excited that I had brain freeze there.
0: That actually is a very nice compliment. Well, while we have Jake the Snake here, is there anything you'd like to ask or say to him?
7: I grew up watching you, man. And that kind of, like, you talk about how it was meant to evoke emotions in men. And that's exactly right. I used to call it like soap opera for guys. Right?
8: Yeah, man.
7: And so I got into it, man. I got into it. But you're a hell of an actor, brother.
8: I called it the theater of the absurd.
7: Mm. Yeah. And it works.
8: You go out there and you beat the snot out of each other and the people like it.
0: Yeah.
7: And I am one of those people. So thank you, brother.
8: Thank you.
0: Well, people want to find out more about you and what you're up to. Where can they do that?
8: Oh, man, just go on Twitter. You know all this stuff.
0: Awesome. Well, thank you again so much. It was an absolute honor and privilege. Have a wonderful rest of your day. Jake the Snake Roberts, everybody.
8: Thank you.
0: Hall of Famer. Thank you, Jake. All right, Helen, what is our score as we head into the final round?
2: At the end of that round, Nicole Thurman has 8 points and Jenk Uger has 5 points.
0: All right, now it is time for our final round we call Fast Facts. I'll read 10 statements and each contestant will answer with true or false. Here we begin. Nicole, there's a restaurant chain named Chili's.
9: True.
2: Correct.
0: Jenk, Chili's has over 20 locations.
7: True.
2: Correct.
0: Yes, over 1,000, in fact. Nicole, there's a Chili's in every U.S. state.
9: True.
2: Incorrect.
0: No. Right. Jenk, there is no Chili's in Hawaii.
7: False.
2: Correct.
0: Yeah, there is. Nicole, there is no Chili's in Alaska.
9: True.
2: Incorrect.
0: No, there really is. Jenk, there is no Chili's in Oregon.
7: False.
2: Incorrect.
0: No, those Portland people do not want a Chili's. Nicole, there are Chili's in other countries.
9: True.
2: Correct.
0: Jenk, there's a Chili's in Sri Lanka.
7: Gotta be false.
2: Incorrect.
0: No, there really is. Nicole, there is a Chili's in Chile.
9: False.
2: Incorrect.
0: Nope, there really is. Jenk, the Chili's in Chile serves chili.
9: What in
7: False.
2: Incorrect.
0: No, of course they do. Nicole, the Chili's in Chile serves their chili chilled.
2: False. Correct.
0: And Jack, I was just being silly about the Chile Chili's chili chili.
7: Yeah, true.
2: Sure.
0: Yes. Let's thank Jake Huger and Nicole Thurman as Helen tabulates the final score. We're not going to count those last couple. All right, Helen, are you ready to announce a winner on today's show?
2: I am. At the end of the game, Nicole Thurman has 10 points and Jake Huger has 7 points.
0: Congratulations, Nicole Thurman. You are the Facting Champion on Go Fact Yourself. What will you do with your championship?
1: We're going to go to Disneyland.
0: Wow. How fun.
1: We're
0: going to
1: take a nap.
0: Yeah, I think the nap may be first before Disneyland. All right, we're going to wrap things up by giving everyone here a chance to mention or promote anything they might like. Nicole Thurman, where can people find what you're up to?
1: Please follow me on Twitter and Instagram. I'm at Nicole Thurman. It's Nicole with 2 C's. So that's how you do it.
0: That's how you do it. That's how she does it. Nicole Thurman, thanks so much for being here. Thank you. Where can people see you and what you're up to?
7: So you can type in TYT on almost any platform and you'll get us. But you can go to our website, go to tyt.com/live to watch all of our shows. And we've got a 7-hour block of shows starting at 1 o'clock Eastern and going all the way through 8 o'clock. So check that out. But while you're on there, you could also get my book there. Justice is Finally Coming.
0: Excellent. Just to be clear, that is not a scam. People will actually receive a book.
7: They will actually get a book.
0: Conspiracy theory debunked. Jake Huger, thanks so much for being here. Ladies and gentlemen, my hosting partner is Helen Hong. What do you got going on, Helen?
2: Hey, you can follow me on the socials at Funny Helen Hong, because we all know that other Helen Hong. She's not funny.
0: No. Helen Hong, everybody. And me, you can find me on Instagram at jkeith.net, all spelled out. That just leaves me to thank Nicole Thurman, Jenk Huger, Mayor Sly James, David Cook, Jake the Snake Roberts, and thank you for listening and supporting our show at MaximumFun.org. I'm Jake Heath Van Stratton. 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

Good afternoon. Thank you for joining me. My name is C.T. Martin, and you're at the Retro Opry Collective here on WUTC. We are in downtown Chattanooga. Glad to have you join us today. Starting off the show with Olivia Wolf from her 2025 album, Silver Rounds, Cosmic Appalachian Radio. Next up for you, I had a request for some Gordon Lightfoot, one of my favorite Americana artists. And so I hope you enjoy this song. This is the one I chose for you. Approaching Lavender.

That's Amy Ray putting a little Bible Belt Boogie in your pocket there with Sparrow's Boogie from her 2018 album Holler. Prior to her, you know, I just love me some Cajun music. I put some in there every once in a while. If you listen to Sam Blevins on Sunday afternoons, his show comes on at 3 o'clock, that's Screen Door Songs. Sam likes to play Cajun music, too. I had to play a little bit of Lost Bayou Ramblers. They were here a couple of years ago, Nightfall. This is Trouble in Mind from the Old Town School of Folk Music, Songbook Volume 2 and 3. If you like old folk and old blues, this album is just replete with the most amazing artists. It's well worth tuning in and listening to. Top of the set, Gordon Lightfoot. This is from the Complete Albums 1970 through 1998. Going out by special request, the song is Approaching Lavender. I want to thank you again for tuning in to the Retro Opera Collective here on WUTC. When you're tuned in here, if you would like to check out the website, you can always listen on the website, of course, and stream. But we have an amazing array of shows to go through in there. If you've not been in there, you can scroll down a little bit and you'll see the logos for the different shows. And you can click on those and find out more about the music that's available to you here on WUTC. Next up, staying in that Cajun music state of mind, my favorite Cajun band of all time, the Red Stick Ramblers, from their album Made in the Shade. This is Hot Tamale, Baby.

face it, I'm always chasing a kiss with a twist of a line.

The Turnpike Troubadours from their album, The Price of Admission. I am hooked on this song. I'll listen to it and it'll just stick in my head and I'll go along humming it and singing it. Nothing You Can Do. Before them, Miranda Lambert from her album Wild Card. I just love this one too. It's a great little song. Tequila Does. Starting off this set, the Red Stick Ramblers from Baton Rouge, Louisiana. Had the great joy of being able to see them three times in concert. From the first note, You Can't Sit Down. It's fantastic music always. From their album Made in the Shade, that's Hot Tamale.

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I want to send this next song out to Brooke and Bree and the girls from the Glass Box Bar a couple of Friday nights back. Saturday nights back. This one's going out to you girls with a lot of love from your big sister, Cindy. A little dive bar in Dahlonega. Ashley McBride from her album Girl Going Nowhere. And I love the story she tells behind that. She had a teacher in high school who told her, said, "You're just a girl going nowhere." Yeah, if nowhere leads you to the Grand Ole Opry, I suppose you could. Yeah, she did okay for herself. Prior to her, Raina Roberts, Raised Right, from a 2021 release of the same name. That was a single release. Starting off that set, Bishop Gunn from the 2018 album Natchez, Alabama. And I want to remind you, you're listening to the Retro Opry Collective. Always a pleasure to have you join me. My name is C.T. Martin. Next up for you, got to dip back into some good honky-tonk. And when you think about good honky-tonk, Merle Haggard is one of the first people that comes to my mind. This is from his album, Back to the Bar Rooms, released in 1980, Ever-Changing Woman.

That's the two tracks from their brand new album just released a few months ago, Seasons Unknown, The Night Has Come. Prior to them, Reese Palmer, this was album was remastered and released last year, originally came out in 2007, the title track, Country Girl. Opening up that set, Merle Haggard, The Hag. Back to the Barrooms, released in 1980, Ever-Changing Woman. Next up, I just love the style of this song. No Sweeter Thing, Sonora May.

0: This year's election day for the state and federal primary and county general election is on Thursday, August 6th. 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

Good afternoon. Thank you for joining me for hour two of the Retro Opry Collective here on WUTC. 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Always grateful to have everyone from every state. We reach four states and 35 counties to all the listeners that tune in to any of our shows and all of our shows. We're grateful to have you join us. Always grateful to have family extended in listenership, and hope that we entertain you, keep you coming back. Opening up the second hour, Buenas Noches from Another Room. This is going out to Michael and Dora. Dwight Yoakam from his 2000 album of the same name. Next up, Melissa Carper. She has a 1940s warble to her voice that I really enjoy a lot. This is The Stars Are Aligned.

0: Thank you. Thank you so much.
1: Sending this one out especially to all the good people down there in Walker County, Georgia, that ever went to Cherokee Farms, that ever heard the Donna Hopkins Band. Oh, my gosh. You talk about an electrifying moment in memory. And when Donna Hopkins takes the stage, son, let me tell you, you're not going to sit down if somebody hands you an anvil. You're going to get up there. You're going to dance with everything you got in you because the woman brings the spirit with her when she takes that stage. I want to send this out to everybody that ever made the scene at Cherokee's Farms and got to hear Donna Hopkins Band live from the album of the same title. This is Meet Me in the River from her 2005 album. Now, you can catch Donna playing around the Atlanta area usually throughout the summer. You'll catch her, kind of have to go on her website and look and see what's there. I haven't been on there in a while myself. Before her, I want to say a very heartfelt thank you to Sue for the cold libation a couple of Friday nights ago at nightfall when we were listening to the brass band from New Orleans. Thank you, Sister Sue. This one's going out to you and Tim. Danger Angel. And this is Larkin Poe along with New Deco Ensemble from their album Paint the Roses. Starting off the set today, Melissa Carper from her single release, The Stars Are Aligned. She has a very unique Western warble sound to her voice that puts me in mind of 40s Western female singers. It's very unique. I love her voice. Next up, Zach Bryan along with Sierra Farrell backing him up from his self-titled 2023 album. This is Holy Roller.

Well, folks, here's a song from my part of the country. Now way up high in the sire repeats where the yellowjack pines grow tall, Buster Jiggs and Sagebrush Sam had a roundup late last fall. They'd taken their horses and their running iron.

Got his longhorns chiseled and his old hat sizzled in the most artistic way. Says Buster Jiggs to Sagebrush Sam as he throwed his long leg down. I'm getting tired of cow pyography and I'm reckon we'll go to town. They started out on a mighty smart lope where there weren't no side of a ride. And those were the days when an old cowpunch could oil up his dry insides. At the old Kentucky bar, they stopped at the Whiskey Row. And they wound up tight sometime that night, some 40 drinks below. The house turned around and they set him up, got him in the other way. Honest to goodness, to tell the truth, folks, them boys got drunk that day.

Better head hunt your hole. For I am the devil from hell's rim rocks, come to gather in your souls. The devil be damned, says Buster Jiggs, we boys both know we're tight. Before you corral any cowboy souls, you're gonna have one kind of a fight. He throwed his rope and he throwed it straight, and he spun her good and true. And he loped the devil by his pointed horns, and he took his dallies too. Sagebrush Sam was a lariat man with his gut lie coiled up neat. He throwed her out and he made him a rope, and he roped the devil's hind feet. And they laid him out and they fetched him down while the sizzling irons grew hot. They trimmed his horn with a dehorning saw and they brand him up a lot. They tied 10 knots in the old boy's tail and they left him there for a joke. And they left him just a bellerin' there tied up to a blackjack oak. Now if you're ever down and the sigh repeats and you hear one hell of a wail, you know it's nothing but the devil himself raising hell about the knots in his tail.

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0: burns down.
1: That's Sister Dolly Parton, and she's preaching that truth like it is, like it needs to be heard and told. From her 2023 single release, World on Fire. I don't think this song can be played enough if we played it for an hour at a time every day. It's good advice from a country girl that knows her business. Prior to her, featuring the Piedmont sound that originated in Durham, North Carolina, this is a string instrument sound that has a unique flavor to it, very indigenous to that area. Dom Flemons, one third of the Carolina Chocolate Drops, doing Tying Knots in the Devil's Tail from his 2018 album, Black Cowboys. Top of the set, Zach Bryan, along with Miss Sierra Farrell backing him up, from his 2023 self-titled release, this is Holy Roller. My name is C.T. Martin, and you're listening to the Retro Opry Collective here on WTC. I'd like to give a little information to you right now, break in, just give you a little information. I had the incredible pleasure of getting to interview John Dillon, who is one of the founding members and still active with the Ozark Mountain Daredevils, a few weeks back. That interview is now on the website. You can watch it there on the website. If you go down to the logos of the shows that we feature here and go over to the Retro Opry Collective and click on there, you'll find that interview if you'd like to listen to that. And I'd like to make an amends on, I said that was coming out August the 26th, that they would be there at the Walker Theater coming up. It's actually August the 27th when the Ozark Mountain Daredevils will take the stage at the Walker Theater. If you have not got your tickets, I suggest you do that. Really great interview. All right, getting back to the show now, the Retro Opry Collective. This particular song has a really great feel to it. Lost Lover's Eyes from Vince Herman.

Peter back. Had a couple beers, doing all right, taking it all in. She walked in, sat right down beside me, said, tell

Emmy Lou Harris, Sister Emmy Lou, 1988's Bluebird. This is the song Heaven Only Knows. I want to send that out to my dear friend Christy. I hope you enjoyed that. She's an Emmy Lou fan like myself. Prior to her, Dierks Bentley, Jamie Johnson, and Miranda Lambert. We've all had a bad angel on our shoulder and a good angel, and we, you know, it's hard to make that decision sometimes. That's Bad Angel from Dierks Bentley's album, 2010's Up on the River, top of the set. From 2022's Enjoy the Ride, that's Vince Herman singing Lost Lover's Eyes. Had a request from some Jerry Lee Lewis from Robert. You're the Only Star in My Blue Heaven from 1970's Old Time Country.

0: I'd say I've seen some beautiful days. I've walked countless coastlines, awoken to mountaintops. I have seen death and birth and kissed good lips. I don't need a music machine telling me what a good story is. And matter of fact, I've never asked nothing from nobody. I've taken my motorbike down the Pacific 101 and I have stood atop the Empire State Building with my father. I've ridden the fear, although I was afraid every single time. I've learned that every waking moment is enough, and excess never leads to better things. It only piles and piles atop the things that are already abundantly in front of you, like breathing and chasing and slow dancing and love making, fighting and laughing. I am unhinged, unworthy, and distasteful to mostly everyone I meet. However, I am loyal to a fault to anyone I find kindness in. I do not and will not fear tomorrow, because I feel as though today has been enough. And I got no hate in my heart for anything, anywhere, or anyone. And I think Fear and Friday has got an awful lot in common. They're overdone and glorified and always leave you wanting. Yeah, I think Fear and Friday has got an awful lot in common. They're overdone and glorified and they always leave you wanting.
1: My name is C.T. Martin. You've been listening to the Retro Opry Collective here today on WUTC. Thank you for every time you tune in to any of our shows. We appreciate it. Glad to have you aboard. I'll leave you today with this quote. This is from legendary authoress Fannie Flagg, Southern girl from down south Alabama, from her great Southern tome, Fried Green Tomatoes at the Whistle Stop Cafe. I don't know what's worse, church or jail. I'll leave you with that thought on a Sunday afternoon. Thank you for tuning in. C.T. Martin, the Retro Opry Collective, WUTC.
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6: 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We're coming to you tonight from the Powerhouse Arts Center in Oxford, Mississippi.

Thank you, thank you, thank you. Welcome to the Thacker Mountain Radio Hour. As I mentioned, we're at the Powerhouse Arts Center, a mere stone's throw from the Oxford Square. Fine show for y'all tonight. We've got real deal blues, y'all. Peggy, Lady Trucker, Hemphill LeSueur is here from the Mississippi Delta and North Mississippi. She is an actual long-haul truck driver and blues belter. Can't wait to have her out here. You will love her. Oh, yeah. Tommy Womack is here, veteran songwriter. His new album is called Live a Little. It's acoustic guitar with some guts to it. That's our guy. Tommy Womack is here. And our man, Jonathan Miles, is here with his new novel, Eradication, Eradication of Fable. And it is about a man who answers an ad to save the world and he ends up being dropped on a remote island with a high-powered rifle with the assignment to kill 4,000 goats. Because they've created an ecology imbalance. They've eaten everything on the island. So quite the concept and an incredible read. Can't wait to talk to Jonathan. Y'all ready for this? We've got a big band. Y'all come on a great night. Please bring them to the stage. It is the Yellow Bushwhacker Big Band.

0: Yellow Bushwhackers, y'all. Let them hear you, please. Ricky Burkhead, Slade Lewis, Keon Love back here, Michael Worthy, Doug Thomas, Brandon Lewis, of course, up front on those vocals, Damian Wash and Effie Burt, and our band leader, Paul Tate. One more time for all of them. Great, great, great. They'll be back later in the show. All right, Tommy Walmack, get out here, man. I look forward to meeting him just for the names of his albums alone. Hey, we just met. So good to have you here. Two of my favorites that you released back to back. The first one is There, I Said It. And the next album is called Now What? And we all know that feeling, Tommy. But I believe your latest one is called Live a Little. And you have been, you've been living a lot. You were the band Government Cheese way back in the 19. Y'all remember Government Cheese and the Biscuit Quits? The Biscuits.
1: It's actually the Biscuits, but everybody calls them Biscuits because that's how it's spelled.
0: Yeah.
1: Which confuses people a little bit. But
0: they were a huge band, obviously, because everybody knew their name.
1: We were on John Prine's record label, and for a little bit of time, a little whisper, everybody knew our name. And then, like a balloon with the air just leaving it, you know. I have no punchline for this.
0: Yeah, right now. I know the feeling, believe me, Tommy. As I mentioned, Live a Little is the newest one. Written songs for Jimmy Buffett, Todd Snyder, Jason and the Scorchers, David Olney. Boy, he's been on the show. What a great one. Dan Baird and many others. Delighted to have him here. Y'all please welcome Tommy Walmack.

That's all I have of that one so far. That's all I got. Work in progress. I like to try them out in front of live crowds and see what goes over, you know. I'm daring that way. It's just another shooting. It's just another shooting. There'll be another one next week. It's no big deal. It's just another shooting. It's just another shooting.

0: Thank you.
1: Thank you, man. Tommy Womack, y'all, one more time for him, please. How about that? Tommy Womack. Live a Little is the name of that new album. Thank you, Tommy. Great stuff. I want to remind you that you're listening to the Thacker Mountain Radio Hour. You're hearing us on WUMS, University of Mississippi. 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And KNCE, Taos, New Mexico, True Taos Radio. Thank you, all our listeners. We'd also like to thank our Thacker backers, if you don't mind, Benjamin Banahan and Susan Curlin, Dr. Stephen and Gay Case, the good folks at Cathead Distillery, the good folks at Coopwood Publishing, the R&B Fader Foundation, Larry and Michael Johnson Family Foundation, Leslie J. Lynn, Mississippi Arts Commission, the Mississippi Hills Heritage Area Alliance, Pearly Peacock Designs, Red Panther Brewing, we appreciate them. Good folks at Square Books, the mothership of literature in Oxford, Mississippi. Yeah, I'm copywriting that, Jude. I'm not going to need it. Yeah. Visit Oxford, Yagnapatapa Arts Council, and the good folks at Snooky and Mary Lou Williams Foundation of Water Valley, Mississippi. We love them. They were at the very first show in 1997, ladies and gentlemen. Also, our good buddies at Walk On Sports Bistro. We thank them so much. You too can be a Thacker backer, as Lucy mentioned. Keep this party going on for beyond and beyond. More information at ThackerMountain.com. Keon Love, y'all. Thank you, Keon. Our next guest is Mr. Jonathan Miles. He's the author of the novel Eradication, A Fable. It is from Doubleday. Reeling from tragedy, a former jazz musician turned school teacher named Adi answers a job listing advertising a chance to save the world. The assignment, spend 5 weeks alone on a tiny isolated Pacific island of Santa Flora with a high-powered rifle to kill, eradicate, thousands of goats who have been there for hundreds of years and have eaten all the bird and wildlife habitat and created a dangerous ecological imbalance. Excellent, says the New York Times. One of the best reviews ever from the Washington Post from Mr. Ron Charles. You may have read the Post got rid of their book review section. And Ron Charles wrote, it's an instant classic. The moment I finished, I was reminded of Emily Dickinson's description of true poetry. Quote, I feel physically as if the top of my head were taken off. Y'all please welcome Jonathan Miles. Thank you, man.
2: Thank you, man. Thank you.
1: Thanks for being here. Jonathan, and for 10 minutes, may I call him Johnny, because I've known him 40 years, if y'all don't mind. He suggested that we give full disclosure. We are old, old buddies, and I've watched his career with pride these last few years. It's his fourth book, and it's better and better and better, so congratulations on this
2: book.
1: Oh,
2: man. Thanks you, Jim. Thank you. Yeah, we're old friends. I think our relationship dates back to the Billy Brewer era of Ole Miss football, to put that in perspective. Yeah, it's been a minute.
1: There goes half the audience. Yeah, that was back when 5-7 was not a bad year.
2: That's right.
1: Oh, boy. He was great. All right. This idea of dropping a person down onto a remote island with this idea that you're doing a good thing for the world, for the planet, in killing these goats, an incredible concept, but is actually based on a real incident, correct?
2: Yeah, continuing incidents. The seeds for this book were planted about 20 years ago when I was in the Galapagos Islands. I was doing some reporting down there. I was embedded with the Ecuadorian Navy in their battle against illegal shark poaching. And while I was there, I happened to hear of these eradication efforts. Feral goats had decimated tortoise habitat on the islands, and the government was bringing in sharpshooters to kill all these goats. And I was immediately struck by the moral friction of this, right? I mean, this idea of this noble ecological purpose chafing against mass slaughter, taking lives to save lives. And I it just kept haunting me, you know, these questions. When is killing righteous? Who gets to decide? And the great painter and musician Terry Allen once said, the shortest distance between two questions is art.
1: And oh, wow.
2: So after a while, I began writing.
1: You know, the old saw about you write what you know and everything. I'm just curious, did you go off by yourself and not shoot goats? Did you?
2: No, I didn't. No.
1: But did you kind of go off by yourself and sort of feel that extreme solitude to kind of get the vibe of it?
2: Yeah, although I think anyone who spends their days, locked up in a room by themselves has a pretty good sense of solitude. Yeah. But I did. I traveled down to the island of Dominica just to kind of get, you know, that island vibe. And, you know, at least for tax purposes, that's what I'm saying.
1: Because I noticed we all think of deserted island and an island in the Pacific. Oh, it might be, you know, semi-romantic or whatever. But when you get there, it's like you can't walk. The footing is terrible. It's like really rough terrain. And that's the way this island is in the book.
2: It's really interesting the way that the desert island as a notion has been really embedded in the popular imagination for centuries, right? Because I think, you know, all of us are terrified of the concept, but also weirdly attracted to it, right? You hear about the desert island lists, you know, what albums would you take for your right. desert island? What books would you take? So there's some sort of strange attraction at the same time. There's this terror.
1: Yeah, absolutely. And in talking about doing research, I don't think you went too deeply into your goat research, but you do have a couple of friends who actually you dedicate the book to, Matthew Tigg and Tom Rankin, who both are a goat. They raise goats.
2: Yeah, and I have two friends who decided in midlife to become goat herders, and they were my advisors. They're my goat advisors on this. So yeah. I constantly needled them with really bizarre questions about goat behavior.
1: Well, and speaking of bizarre questions, that's where I come in, my friend. you have us, we're going to be very careful with spoilers because it's so great to discover so much in this book, but you do have a scene where the goats sneeze, and there it appears that when a goat sneezes and there are other goats around, it's a signal to all the other goats, danger, disperse, and they all run in separate directions. That strikes me as kind of true. Is that, or did you just make that up?
2: I can't remember, but I do know that. But I do know that deer do that. So we'll, yeah.
1: Deer sneeze.
2: Yes, yeah. You know, they do the deer snort, and yeah.
1: And that's the signal.
2: Yeah,
1: yeah. And there's also another scene with a goat that you're just going to have to read to believe, ladies and gentlemen. I'm going to leave it at that. I'm really sparing you on that one, my friend.
2: Yeah, thank you.
1: Yeah.

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1: Bank, yes.
2: Yeah, did you sort of, you gave that was just to give him some more rounded character, I guess, but I found it interesting that you gave him New Orleans clarinet as his thing.
1: Well, I wanted to give him a kind of vehicle for some sense of communication, not actual communication, with these animals. And so, you know, when I'm thinking about music, where's my mind going to go? It's going to go downriver. It's going to end up in New Orleans. So, yeah. And even though he you know, the character's from South America, the writer is still me.
2: Yeah. Yes. Well, no, you have many interests, and it really fits the character. And speaking of music, I have just another minute, then we really want to hear Jonathan read from the book. It's so wonderful. But musically, you had a thing happen, I guess, in 2024, where you ended up playing in the band of John Batiste.
1: That's right.
2: The great, formerly Colbert's band leader, went off on his own and had these number one hits, went on tour, and he said, I need Johnny Miles and my band to play harmonica. And you went on tour with John Batiste.
1: I did, and wrote sections of this novel, actually, on the tour bus. I don't know how many folks are familiar with tour buses, but they have like submarine bedding. They're like bookshelves for human beings. And so early in the morning, in my little coffin, I would start scribbling sections of this novel. So I'm pretty sure the weirdest parts of this novel were probably written in those little tour bus coffins.
2: The goat scene in question.
1: Yeah.
2: And for those of you wondering, well, why didn't he off with John Batiste playing harmonica? You're a great harmonica player, but it was mainly because y'all bonded during COVID. Y'all were living close to each other, close by. And
1: we quarantined together. John, I've known John about 7 years, and cooked gumbo and made prank calls and played music. And and then, yeah, when he was assembling a band for the first tour, I was honored. John is an outer space musical genius. So every moment playing, you know, on stage with him is just pure exhilaration.
2: And I will give you your props. That tour happened to take you to Madison Square Garden, where Jonathan Miles open for the Rolling Stones, ladies and gentlemen.
1: It was just small correction. That wouldn't be. It was Giant Stadium, and I will just say that there is no more adrenaline than staring at 87,000 people when you're about to take a solo and looking over, and there's Mick Jagger standing side stage. That goes straight to the spinal fluid, baby.
2: It's probably almost as exciting as the coffee at the Oxford Eagle. All right, y'all, this is a wonderful, wonderful read. Very thought-provoking and very soulful and big-hearted. And just will keep you going. And it's only 165 pages or something, so it will really stick with you. You can almost read it almost like a meal. It'll stick with you long after you've read it. We're going to hear some from it now. Again, the novel is called Eradication, a Fable, my buddy Jonathan Miles.
1: So as Jim mentioned, the novel opens with my main character, Audie, arriving on this remote Pacific island with a rifle and 4,000 rounds of ammunition. And here's where we learn why. The job listing hadn't mentioned killing. What it had mentioned, rather, was saving the world. And Audie liked the sound of that. What had attracted him even more was 5 weeks of solo work in a remote, uninhabited location. Just imagining it felt restorative. Medicinal, antidotal. He'd called the number and set up an interview. The Foundation's offices were on a high floor in a glassy rhomboid building in the capital. The Foundation funded programs in medicine, education, civil society, and conservation, Audie's interviewer told him, with offices all over the world. Sao Paulo, Berlin, Lagos, Washington, Sydney. She led him to a chrome desk where she shuffled some papers until, with a soft, pleased grunt, she plucked the one she'd been seeking. So, she said, right, skimming. You hear about the eradication op, the Santa Flora post. Audie hoped his expression wasn't as blank as it felt. The saving the world ad, the 5 week, right, that's the one. That's our labor engagement coordinator, Jasper Love.

0: loves using the come save the world line. He's not wrong, though, is he? Does snatch the eyeballs. Audie squirmed. This side note of hers felt prematurely collegial and weirdly cynical. Who wouldn't want to save the world? Though in this case, she went on, it happens to be true in an unusually literal way. Not the whole world, but for sure a worthy knob of it. She flattened her palms on the desktop and, leaning forward, asked him, "How much do you know about Santa Flora?" He bit his lip. Every year he made his fourth graders memorize the country's islands, so, not untruthfully, he answered, "A little bit." "Then you know about the goats." He raised an index finger, a lifelong reflex when bewildered. The goats. "Oh," dropping the finger. "Sure," he lied. "It's so much worse than what you might have read in the government reports." She shook her head, almost a shiver. "Frankly, at this point, the island's close to a bare rock. I mean, this was a landscape Melville wrote about. William Dampier. Dampier called it a chunk of Eden that must have floated off before the fall. 200 years ago, it was covered in cloud forest and home to absolutely immense seal and seabird colonies. So many birds that one explorer claimed you heard Santa Flora before you ever saw it. And now it's barren." Again, Audie's finger went up. Because of the goats, right? Because they've eaten everything, ravished every bloody stem of it. "Yeah, and of course we've got the whalers to thank for them," she said. In response to his fuddled look, she went on, "They drop off breeding pairs on their way to the hunting grounds as a way to ensure themselves some fresh meat. You dump some goats on an island, you sail off to kill your whales, the goats did as goats do, and on your way back you stopped off to slaughter some for the trip back. Like a drive-through." "Whaling," Audie echoed. The word evoked blacksmithing, telegraphing, wainwrighting, terms crusted with obsolescence. That was a long time ago. "Well, we can't get much past you, can we? But you're not wrong. That's 19th century history, it is. The problem is that history leaves a slime trail, like a snail. Whaling eventually ended, more or less, but the goats didn't. No one thought about them except a few sealers and fishermen stopping off at Santa Flora. The goats ate. They made more of each other. The new ones ate alongside the old. The airplane was invented. The goats looked up, chewing. The atomic bomb got dropped. The goats glanced over, chewing. Humans walked on the moon. The goats kept chewing. Birds stopped landing on Santa Flora because there were no more trees for them, but without any other islands in range, entire species fell from the sky and disappeared. Birdsong was no longer the predominant sound on Santa Flora. The grinding of teeth was. How many goats are there? At one point, there may have been 40,000 of them, but after most of the vegetation was denuded, the population crashed. Our best estimate is that there are 2,000 to 4,000 goats on Santa Flora, just enough to keep the vegetation in a perpetual state of buzzcut. Now, none of this was aligning in Audie's head with what the job listing had delineated. 5 weeks of solo work, it had said. 2,000 to 4,000 goats and one person doing what? "So how do you save it?" he asked. "Save? Santa Flora," he said. And gesturing vaguely toward the paperwork, he added, "the world." "Oh, right. Well, the good news is that it's actually quite easy. You remove the goats." "Remove them how?" "By eradicating them." "Eradicating them how?" "You shoot them." Her mouth a straight line. "All of them." "Who does?" "Well, you," she said, "if you turn out to be a fit for the operation." "That's the job?" His mouth a circle. "Shooting goats?" "No," she said, "that's not the job. The job is saving one of the Pacific Ocean's most unique and vibrant ecosystems from very certain destruction. The job is removing a malignant growth that's been steadily erasing some of the most vulnerable and least studied flora and fauna on the bloody planet. The job is rescuing one of the most devastated seabird habitats in the Pacific. That's the job. That's what it is." She fell back into her chair with an aggravated windedness, as though explaining this point to him had been unnecessary labor, a gratuitous emotional sap. At some point, however, she must have noticed Audie's mouth still flopped open. "It's not easy work, but it's noble work." She angled toward him, her tone gentler now. Poisoning isn't an option for the obvious downstream reasons. Mass sterilization isn't remotely possible, same as capture, but here's the thing. Hardly anything else we do here yields results this tangible. We can buy 250,000 hectares of rainforest and arm 500 monitors to protect it, but ultimately that's just holding a line. It stops more losses, right, but nothing's gained. This is different. With this, you'll be able to take your children or grandchildren to Santa Flora and say, listen to those birds, look at those trees. I did this. Me. I brought this back from the dead. She let Adi sit with this for a while. Then she dipped her head forward, smiling, as though peeking at him from under a wide hat brim. Is that something you might like? Thank you.
1: Jonathan Miles, y'all, my buddy. Let him hear you. The man. Jonathan will join us after the show at the Square Books table out in the lobby. Sign your copy of Eradication, a Fable. Just came out, already getting all these great reviews. So excited for him. As I mentioned, I read it just over the last couple of days, and man, it takes a second to kind of shake it. It's very well thought out, as you heard, very well written, and he's got a plot in there. There's a couple of scenes in there that are first class. My man has got it going on. Jonathan Miles, one more time for him, please. I hope he does the audiobook. He can do those voices and everything. All righty, speaking of voices, Peggy Lady Trucker Hemp Hill LeSueur is here, and she's got a voice for you, ladies and gentlemen. She doesn't play. We've had her on, and we've had Peggy on a couple of times, and we love her not only for her music. By the way, she has a CD out called Rolling Up On Ya, which is an allusion to her career as a long-haul truck driver. And you're still driving that truck. You go through Louisiana,
2: I'm retired.
1: Texas.
2: Sharecropper daughter retired.
1: You retired.
2: I got two daughters driving now.
1: Oh, man. Well, bless you. You handed it down. She is also known for her philanthropy and raising funds for school children across North Mississippi and the Delta. She was telling me right now her project is working on getting a van for the kids to ride around and go to various schools and teach them music. I think that is beautiful. The Love Van. So we're all in for that. Y'all please welcome Peggy, Lady Trucker Hemp Hill LeSueur.
2: How y'all doing?

Now I'm gonna do one of my original from my Jesse May. It's been in my family since I was before I was born. And they called Train Train. So y'all remember Crystal Grill that was in Greenwood? It's gone, but I used to work there too. But I'm gonna sing my Train Train that Jesse May sung and my grandfather's CD appeal. So I'm gonna sing that one. It's been in my family for generations.

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I'm going to say it like this. 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
1: Peggy Lady Trucker Hemp Hill LeSueur, y'all, and her band. How about them? Great, great, great. And we will see Peggy out front. She'll be out front with her table, and we'll talk to her more about this project she has going to bring music to the school children across Mississippi. Who can be not against that? One more time for all our guests, if you don't mind, Mr. Tommy Womack. Live a little. Tommy, I think Tommy will be out front with his merchandise. Also, our buddy Jonathan Miles, Eradication, A Fable. What a book. What a read. Jonathan will join us after the show at the Square Books table. One more time for Peggy Lady Trucker Hemp Hill, y'all. How about them? We invite you to take a gander at our website. You will not believe our schedule that we have, our spring schedule going into the end of April. We've got a double-decker show the night before that kicks off. We've got a Delta Juke Joint show in Clarksdale with none other than Mr. Bobby Rush and Mr. Ralph Eubanks together. That's the first time. So, and a lot of great acts every week right here at the Powerhouse. Appreciate y'all being here this week. Yes, indeed. We've got a big old band here. We love them. We're going to get one more tune from them, and we'll see y'all on the radio and the television.

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2: Hey there, it's Tamara Keith from NPR. 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

I always love playing new music, especially when it's from a local artist here in Chattanooga, Tennessee. That's Jessamyn Raines with her new song, Nashville. My name is Sam, and this is Screen Door Songs on WUTC. Lots of music to get to today. We're going to keep it going now, our journey through Americana music, kind of showing you how it all kind of relates to one another and connects with each other. We're going to keep it going now with an influence of Jessamyn's. This is a tune from Nancy Griffith. This is called Mary and Omie.

Two West Virginia legends back to back right there. Hazel Dickens with her song West Virginia, My Home. And Kathy Mattea just before her with the song Chocolate on My Tongue. That Kathy Mattea song can be found on her 2018 record, Pretty Bird. Just before that, it was Mary Chafin Carpenter with her song This Shirt from her 1989 record State of the Heart. And Nancy Griffith opened up the set with a tune called Mary and Omi from her 1984 record, Once in a Very Blue Moon. My name is Sam, and this is Screen Door Songs, taking you through the world of Americana music this afternoon, all different sides and all different avenues and all different branches. You see where I'm going with this. We're going to play something brand new from Billy Strings. This is the premiere of this song on this show. This is called Burn the Other End. Billy Strings, brand new music from him.

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I know what you're thinking. Did he just play the same song twice? Yeah, I did, but for good reason. That song, Country Boy Rock and Roll, that you just heard, that was done by Wyatt Ellis in the last version. The version before that was done by Hot Rise. But that song actually goes back to 1956 from Reno and Smiley doing the original cut in 1956. Kind of shows you how bluegrass music has been passed around. And new artists, new generations of artists, take the old songs and they breathe new life into them. Just like Wyatt and his band did there on that song. In fact, they did so well on it, they took it to number one on the Bluegrass Today charts back in 2025. Just before that, it was Hot Rise. Hot Rise probably having the most popular version of that song up until Wyatt got a hold of it last year. That's from their 1979 self-titled release, Hot Rise with Country Boy Rock and Roll. It was Brian Sutton, a member of Hot Rise, a more recent member. He wasn't on that on that track, but he's been on a lot of Hot Rise tracks in the last few years. Brian Sutton with The More I Learn, just before that, from 2016. And it was Billy Strings. He's collaborated with Brian Sutton a few times. Billy Strings with his brand new tune, Burn the Other End. It's from his new album, So Much for Goodbyes. My name is Sam, and this is Screen Door Songs. And hey, how about some country music? How about some Vince Gill?

Can you sense the 80s in that block of songs? All those songs were from the 80s, so I hope you did. Willie Nelson with Please Come to Boston from his 1984 record, The City of New Orleans. It was Ricky Skaggs just before him from his 1983 record, Don't Cheat in Our Hometown. The name of the song, a bluegrassy kind of country song right there, called She's More to Be Pitied. One of his good buddies, and I mean that somewhat literally, good buddies, they grew up playing music together in Ralph Stanley's band, Clinch Mountain Boys, back in the 70s. Keith Whitley, just before him, with a song, Does Fort Worth Ever Cross Your Mind? You might remember that as a George Strait song, but Keith actually recorded it at about the same time he did, released it to radio. He never put it on a record when he was alive, but it was released to radio, and it got some airplay here and there, I think. It actually can be found on a record that was put out after Keith's death called Sad Songs and Waltzes. So Keith Whitley with Does Fort Worth Ever Cross Your Mind? And it was Vince Gill opening up the set with Oklahoma Borderline. That's from his 1985 record, The Things That Matter. That's back when Vince was really kind of finding his footing as a solo artist in country music after years with the Pure Prairie League. My name is Sam, and you're tuned in to Screen Door Songs, your weekly journey through Americana music and all the different avenues and branches that it entails. Americana is a big ecosystem, and we're kind of showing you each week how the songs kind of all connect to one another and how the artists kind of all connect to one another in a way, because that's the cool thing about Americana music and bluegrass and old time. All these songs, a lot of them are old, and they're really old, and they've been passed down through generation and generation, and this new artist, they'll get together with this artist, and they'll put a song on a record and make a new version of it, and it just kind of keeps going. And speaking of artists that get together and make new versions of old songs, I'm going to leave you with a couple of those, but we're going to start it out with the Bluegrass Album Band, a tune called Model Church from the early 1980s. This is Screen Door Songs. I'll see you back here at 3 p.m. next Sunday. You've been listening to WUTC 88.1, your NPR affiliate for the Tennessee Valley and the Chattanooga area. I'll see you next week. Y'all have a good time. Bye-bye.

0: You're listening to NPR News. Next up, put your waders on and step into the river.
1: Ooh, that was my best cast of the day.
2: Yeah, that one was good.
1: That was pretty.
0: Vermont chef Andrew Wislotsky fell in love with fly fishing during the pandemic when work at his restaurant slowed down. And he wanted to share that love with other people, like Dylan Moody, a student reporter at the University of Vermont.
3: It helps when you don't have to worry about me being on the other side.
1: That is nice. 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I've hooked myself a few times, and it's something I never want to do to anybody.
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1: Might Parkland shooting survivor and gun control activist David Hogg be the future of the Democratic Party?
2: 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Right? People want fighters.
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4: I'm Janine Herbst with these headlines. Washington's governor has declared a state of emergency as at least 10 major fires burn throughout the state. In Spokane, fire crews are battling three large fires that have destroyed hundreds of structures and threatened many more. This is the area also deals with a heat dome. In Greece, two firefighting helicopters battling a major wildfire that's burning out of control near Athens collided, killing two crew members. Two others were rescued. And the World Health Organization says years of progress made on tackling HIV/AIDS, hepatitis, and sexually transmitted diseases is at risk because of funding shortfalls. I'm Janine Herbst, NPR News.

0: When you contribute to WUTC and all the music you love, you help produce so much for Chattanooga and the Tennessee Valley. Superb playlists, one after another, lesser-known artists and obscure performances, intriguing conversations about music and creativity, online streams you can take the music of WUTC anywhere. You appreciate it. You want it. So please be a part of it. You are crucial to the future of WUTC. 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
1: Welcome to Timeless Jazz. I'm Ken Dryden, and I'm going to start off with Val trombonist Rob McConnell's Tintet from the Just In Time release, Thank You, Ted. And the title of the CD refers to veteran Canadian jazz broadcaster Ted O'Reilly. The piece we're going to hear is If I Were a Bell, a Frank Lesser composition. The soloists featured include tenor saxophonist Alex Dean, bassist Steve Wallace, and flugelhornist Guido Basso. Also notable musicians in this group, Mike Murley on the tenor saxophone, and P.J. Perry on alto sax, and Dave Restivo on piano.

Tenor saxophonist Kirk McDonald from his release New Beginnings, and that was on the Radioland label from Canada. Rob Smith on trumpet, Lorne Lofsky on guitar, Brian Dickinson on piano, Neil Swainson on bass, and the late Jerry Fuller on drums. That was an original by the leader Kirk's Blues. We preceded it with the Rob McConnell Tentet from Thank You, Ted, and we heard If I Were a Bell. Next up is a Canadian who's lived in the U.S. for many years, but he was in the final edition of the Bill Evans Trio. I'm talking about Joe LaBarbera. On this 1999 session, he's joined by trumpeter Clay Jenkins, pianist Bill Cunliffe, saxophonist Bob Shepard, and bassist Tom Warrington. This is on the Jazz Compass label. It's the Joe LaBarbera Quintet Live. We're going to hear the Mal Waldron piece, Soul Eyes.

That was the late pianist Oliver Jones leading his trio with guest Clark Terry on trumpet, joining him for a 1989 studio session and a piece that Clark probably played a lot during his 8+ years with Duke Ellington's In My Solitude. And this was a just-in-time release, joining him on bass Dave Young. And on drums, Nasir Abdul Akabir. I hope I'm close on that pronunciation. We preceded it with two Canadian guitarists, Ed Bickert and Lorne Lofsky, with Neil Swainson on bass and Jerry Fuller on drums, with Elsa, written by a favorite composer that Bill Evans liked to interpret, Earl Zinders. That's from their Concord Jazz release, This Is New. The set began with the Joe LaBarbera Quintet Live and Soul Eyes. Do need to remind you that Nancy and I are sponsoring a third benefit concert for WUTC featuring jazz piano great Benny Green. How good is he? Well, when Oscar Peterson was awarded the Glenn Gould Prize, he was given a second prize to award to a pianist of his choice. He chose Benny, and they ended up becoming good friends, and they recorded a CD together. And Benny really appreciated that opportunity, and I know you will enjoy him. He also served under Betty Carter, the fine singer and jazz educator that taught a lot of young musicians on the bandstand. And of course, he was a member of Art Blakey's Jazz Messengers as well. But he's long led a trio, but in recent years, he has opted pretty much to play solo piano. So we're going to get to hear him. He's got a new release officially due out the day after the concert, which is September 17th at Roland Hayes Concert Hall. That's a Thursday, 7:30 p.m. Tickets are already available at utc.edu/FAC. The Fine Arts Center box office is supposed to be open from noon to 4 p.m. during the summer, but do pick up tickets early. You don't want to miss this performance again, September 17th. We are glad to put these shows on, but we need a good turnout to keep doing them. That means if you're a jazz fan, you're in this area, make plans to attend. Bring friends. Next, we're going to hear from probably the best known Canadian jazz musician because he had an international following. He toured all over the world during his career. And of course, I'm talking about pianist Oscar Peterson. Just had the pleasure of interviewing his widow, Kelly, last month for a feature that appeared in the August issue of Hot House Jazz Magazine. And this is a Montreux recording made live in 1977 called the Oscar Peterson Jam, Montreux 77. And he has three horn players that are just battling it out on stage. Trumpeters Clark Terry and Dizzy Gillespie, and tenor sax great Eddie Lockjaw Davis. Nils Petersen is on bass. Bobby Durham on drums. Well, Peterson came up with this little riff on the spot, and after he introduced it, the horns join in and battle it out. And the story in the liner notes by producer Norman Granz is Count Basie was offstage watching the action on a video monitor, and he said, "Look at them, they're really battling. They're not smiling. They're putting everything into it." Kind of reminds me of Ali and Frazier from the famous fights they had back in the 1970s. Well, there's no knockout. They're all winners. So I hope you enjoy Ali and Frazier.

0: What a battle that was. Oscar Peterson's Allie and Frazier, named by Count Basie, featuring trumpeters Dizzy Gillespie and Clark Terry battling it out with tenor saxophonist Eddie Lockjaw Davis. And again, Niels Pedersen, a frequent bassist in various Oscar Peterson groups. Bobby Durham, a former drummer for Oscar Peterson as well, from the Oscar Peterson Jam, Montreux 77. And we've got another hour of timeless jazz coming your way, so I hope you'll stay tuned. Please don't forget to attend our benefit concert for WUTC. Benny Green, a pianist who was mentored by Oscar Peterson, he'd been on the scene for a few years and then received a special prize that Peterson had been given to award to another pianist, and he picked a great one. He saw the potential in young Benny, and of course, he's blossomed over the many years since that award was given. And I know you'll enjoy him. Former member of Art Blakey's Jazz Messengers and leader of his own trio with Christian McBride and Carl Allen for a number of years. And then, of course, he had a fab fabulous duo with the late guitarist Russell Malone. So please attend the concert. 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
0: Welcome back to Timeless Jazz. I'm Ken Dryden, and I'm going to start this hour of Canadian jazz musicians with a trio of them. This is the Don Thompson Trio and a cornerstone release, Some Other Spring. Don is really a wonderful musician, known as a superb bassist, vibraphonist, and pianist. We're going to hear him on vibraphone here, along with guitarist Reg Schwager and bassist Neil Swainson, a name you've heard a few times already in this show. This is one of Billy Strayhorn's final compositions, Blood Count, referring to the tests as he was going through treatment for esophageal cancer that finally took his life in 1967.